0: The lockdown with multiple reports of gunshots being fired outside the building. It comes an hour after President Donald Trump announced that a peace deal with Iran was in its final stages. This is AIR News. To NRL, and Manly has continued its strong form under interim coach Kieran Foran, grinding out a 12-10 win over the Gold Coast. Foran says it wasn't their best performance.
1: Defensively, I just thought we were a little bit off tonight, not where we had been, but still really pleased that we're able to come away with the win.
0: The Warriors thrashed the Dragons 30-12. And the AFL wins to the Kangaroos, Cats, Magpies and Blues. This afternoon, the Giants take on the Lions, and later it's the Bulldogs and Demons. And Formula One, it was a familiar story at qualifying in Canada, as their sports Paul Walsh explains.
2: The Mercedes garage has maintained its domination of the 2026 qualifying sessions by once again claiming pole position, this time in Montreal. With less than a minute left in the session, it looked as if the McLarens of Lando Norris and Oscar Piastri would claim the front row. However, Kimi Antonelli was the first to spoil the party, only to see teammate George Russell fly home to snatch a last-minute pole position and give Mercedes another 1-2 on the grid for tomorrow.
3: It was, just such a great feeling when it was such a challenging session. I mean, you just pull it all together. That last lap to sort of throw yourself over the leaderboard was epic.
2: So the front row in Montreal is Russell and Antonelli, with Norris and Piastri making up the second, Lewis Hamilton, Max Verstappen on the third. Paul Walsh for Air Sport.
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5: And the weather for today is cloudy with a high chance of showers from late this morning. We have light winds northwesterly 15 to 20 kilometres an hour, and we are looking for a top temperature today of 17 degrees. And of course, happy birthday to my youngest son, Jesse. So it's his birthday today, May the 24th. Monday, the 25th of May, shower or two and a top of 19. Tuesday, showers increasing 19. Wednesday, shower or two and 19 as well. 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

to another week of 100% Aussie here on your local station, 88.6 Plenty Valley FM. You're here with Steve, and of course, we have a great hour of some good old Aussie music for you today. And as we regularly do, we are kicking it off with AC/DC, followed by The Angels. They work together. They're like, come on, you got to admit it. They work together. AC/DC. And both of these tracks are from 1988. Yep. 1988, 38 years ago. Now, the first track, AC/DC track, is off their Blow Up Your Video album. Now, most new people, the Gen Xers and all that, they wouldn't even know what a video is. But, yep, back then video was a thing. Video killed the radio star, Boggles, remember that? Blow Up Your Video, and then The Angels off their live album called Live Line. Now, Akadaka with Go Zone, and then The Angels with I Ain't The One. Okay, ready to shake it up. Get your arms ready, get the head ready for air guitar, air drum, head banging, because it's time for Akadaka with Go Zone.

Have a Lemington, some Pav, and veg out for the next hour with some Bonza Aussie tracks. 100% Aussie on 88.6 Plenty Valley FM.

Yes, the Angels with I Ain't the One. And of course, before that, we had ACDC. We kicked it off with ACDC Go Zone. 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Now we've come to the third track of the day, which of course is our request track. And our regular listener, Joel, has requested a track from a band by the name of Easy. Now, Easy, well, I should say they were known as Easy. They were now are called Segregation. Now, Segregation are a heavy metal band formed in Wollongong in New South Wales back in 1990 under the name of Easy. Then they changed their name to Segregation. And they actually have their 2000 album, Smile, is still the highest selling metal album released in Australia, despite their rocky relationship with the music industry. They've done pretty well for themselves. And Joel has requested a track. This is a cover track for Segregation, and they are covering Billy Idol's classic hit with White Wedding. This is Segregation with their version of White Wedding.

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4: 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And remember, my friend, that you can actually contact us. 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And we can read you out live on air, read your message out live on air. It's a great way to interact with us live. Just SMS us. Now, the next few, backtrack a little bit. We had Segression with their version of White Wedding. And it was pretty good track of White Wedding. I think they could have finished it about a minute earlier, but it was still a fairly good track. Now, the tracks I'm going to play now, the next few tracks I'm going to play are all one-hit wonders. Now, these bands, they had a number one with these tracks, and it's the only number one that I believe that they actually had. And the first one we're going to play is Weddings, Parties and Anything with their track Father's Day. Now, the track Father's Day was nominated Single of the Year as well as winning Song of the Year in the 1993 ARIA Awards. So this is Weddings, Parties and Anything, of course, a good old Melbourne band with Father's Day.

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1: Yes, of course, wedding parties and anything with Father's Day. Of course, a story of a guy now divorced and he's looking forward to the weekend with his kids. Now, as I said, these are one-hit wonders. Oh, look, the bands have had other good tracks and that as well, but nothing as successful as these tracks that they've had. And the next one we're playing was originally released in June of 1977 by the band The Ferrets. Yes, The Ferrets released the track Don't Fall in Love. It peaked at number 2 on the Australian Kent Music Report. And that was their only hit. And this is The Ferrets with Don't Fall in Love.

0: Ja.
1: Yes, the Ferrets with their one-hit wonder, Don't Fall in Love. It's their Dream of Love, 1977. I suppose if a wedding party had anything listened to Don't Fall in Love, they could have not written Father's Day because he wouldn't have got married and had kids. There you go, another story. Okay, let's another track that is a one-hit wonder, this time from Things of Stone and Wood, off their 1993 album, The Yearning. And, of course, the track is Happy Birthday, Helen. Now, actually, Greg Arnold wrote this for his then-girlfriend, whose name's Helen, of course, and he later on went and married her. So the two of them got married, so the song worked. This is Things of Stone and Wood with Happy Birthday, Helen. Your name's Helen, is your birthday? Well, happy birthday.

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1: 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And, of course, things of stone and wood with Happy Birthday, Helen. Their only big hit that they have. We're doing one-hit wonders today for most of these tracks, not all of them, because, of course, we had AC/DC, the Angels. They've always got hits. Now, let's go to the Dynamic Hypnotics from their 1985 album, Take You Higher, with their one hit, which reached number 5 back in 1984, which is, of course, Soul Kind of Feeling.

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5: Yes, that was, of course, the Dynamic Hypnotics with their only hit. Remember, we're a few tracks, we're doing one-hit wonders, I should say, with their track Soul Kind of Feeling. Now, the next track we're going to play is, it's actually one of my favourites. It's a novelty song. I really like this song. It was released back in 1980 by Joe Dolce. Yep, you got it right. It's Shut Up, You Face. I love this track. It's fun. It's a fun-loving track. His only hit that he had reached number one in, and this is Joe Dolce with Shut Up Your Face.

0: Yeah, shut up in your face. Of course, Joe Dolce, great track, and I like that track. It's fun. It's a fun track. I would say it was a one-hit wonder for Joe Dolce. And the next track we're playing is also a one-hit wonder. I actually could have finished with this track, but I thought I won't because we're playing one-hit wonders, few one-hit wonders. And this one is from Leslie William Morrison, better known as Lucky Star. Yes, Lucky Star released this back in 1962 and it became number one on the Sydney charts, actually. And there's so many different cover versions of this song. The US stole it and they put American towns to it. And, of course, the track is I've Been Everywhere. This is Lucky Star with his one-hit wonder, I've Been Everywhere. Live version.
1: I've been everywhere. Well, I'll

0: In every way, including Sydney.
1: Yes, and of course, that's where he was singing it live in concert in Sydney. I've been everywhere. Lucky Star, he's an only one-hit wonder, and it did reach number one. Now, a next artist. This is, yes, he's had many top hits, but he's the only, and this guy's the only Australian male artist in Australian chart history to have 10 consecutive top 10 singles. But this track was certified 4 times platinum and became the highest selling single in 2004. And we're talking about Shannon Knoll with his version of the Moving Pictures track, What About Me? But this was Shannon's highest hit and became most known for What About Me? Shannon Knoll and What About Me? Who knows?

Yes, Shannon Noll with What About Me? What About Me? Yes, here on your local station, 88.6 Plenty Valley FM. And we have been playing bands that have had one-hit wonders. And, of course, we kicked it off with Wedding Parties Anything, with Father's Day, The Ferris Don't Fall in Love, Things of Stone and Wood, Happy Birthday, Helen. There was a good story about that. He said he ended up marrying Helen. And then Dynamic Hypnotic Soul Kind of Feeling, Joe Dolce, one of my favourites, Shut Up Your Face, Lucky Star, I've Been Everywhere, and Shannon Noll with What About Me. And we could play a few more. I was going to play Samantha Sang with the Bee Gees, Emotion. Well, Samantha Sang actually only had one number one hit, and that was with Emotion. Bachelor Girl, Buses and Trains, 5 Seconds in Summer, Teeth. You know, there's quite a few others we could have played, but we have come to the time to say so long for another day. But before I do, of course, we are going to finish with our country track. And this week we're going to play a track from the guy called Brad Cox. Now, I'm trying to find a bit of information about Brad, but can't really find a lot on him. His wife's called Sammy White, and Brad Cox, he became involved in racing and trainers. And yeah, so this Brad Cox, the musician, is from Jindabyne, in New South Wales, and it's going to be cold up there shortly. This is Brad Cox from his 2023 album, Acres, with the title track of that, Acres. I'll be back same time next week. Bye, all.

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1: Hello, I'm Sarah Warmby. Changes to the National Disability Insurance Scheme under the recent federal budget have raised concerns from both sides of politics. Carolee Katsimbalis explains.
2: Labor's contentious overhaul of the $56 billion NDIS is hitting early roadblocks. SMH The Age says the coalition is threatening to withhold its support while states push for more detail and those with disabilities warn major changes are being rushed through without safeguards. State and territory ministers also want more information about the impact on their services under plans to begin removing up to 300,000 people in the next 18 months. Carolee Katsimbalis reporting.
1: Australia's fuel reserves remain stable despite a slight drop in petrol stocks. Sean Bindley reports.
3: The nation currently holds 43 days of petrol on hand, which is still 5 days clear of the levels seen during the recent Iran crisis. Diesel stockpiles have grown by 2 days over the past week, hitting a milestone 38-day high under current tracking frameworks. Energy Minister Chris Bowen confirming reports the government is planning for a worst-case scenario where fuel rationing may be needed, but he says it is unlikely.
4: I've said that all along. I'm not envisaging fuel rationing as being likely. Obviously, we've developed a four-stage plan with the states. We're currently at stage two. That's prudent.
1: Rex Airlines has announced it is axing two of its Tasmanian services and scaling back a service in Victoria's northwest. With soaring fuel prices, the reason for the restructure, the ABC reports the airline will cut services between Melbourne to Devonport and King Island to Burnie. It will also reduce the number of weekly services between Melbourne and Mildura. The changes will come into effect from mid-June. Community healthcare services are calling for more emergency housing options for older women. New data shows women over 50 are the fastest growing demographic experiencing homelessness. Erin Longbottom from St Vincent's Homeless Health Service says family and domestic violence and a lack of financial security are major risk factors.
5: Actually really devastating to see an older woman sleeping rough at a train station, and we see so many of them. And we know that there's a range of reasons that they're there, often don't have the right kind of accommodation to support people that are in that situation.
1: Also in news, the Australian Medical Association in South Australia are calling on the state government to introduce a minimum riding age of 16 for e-bikes. The SA government is set to review e-mobility device laws in July. And visitors planning to attend Sydney's Vivid Festival are being encouraged to use public transport with thousands of extra services added to meet demand. The festival kicked off on Friday and is expected to attract millions of people over the next 3 weeks. Transport for New South Wales Coordinator General Howard Collins has told the ABC the city will be no place for cars during the festival.
6: The best way to see all these events is really jump on public transport. There are some works going on, but we've certainly got Metro running with extra services, 4,600 extra trips between bus, rail, light rail, ferry and the Metro.
1: This is Air News. Josh Fraser has extended his early perfect record in charge at Carlton with a strong win over Port Adelaide 92-58 in the AFL. Fraser says it was a great result.
7: To come away from home against a pretty solid side and get the 4 points is very pleasing.
1: In the other games, the Magpies, Cats and Kangaroos all posted wins. Round

0: 12 of the NRL wraps up this afternoon with the Cowboys up against the Rabbitohs, wins yesterday to the Sea Eagles and Warriors. And Andre Heimgartner has claimed his third career win following a dominant display in race 15 of the V8 Supercars Championship. Leonie Kay has the details.
1: Heimgartner converted his pole position off the start, with Brock Feeney crossing for second and Matthew Payne completing the podium. In the earlier race, Chaz Mostert converted pole position into his first win of the season in race 14, the reigning champion put on a champion's drive in the 100th Gen 3 race, putting the drama of Christchurch behind him and surging back into the finals bubble. David Reynolds claimed a much-needed first podium of the season in second, with Brody Kostecki defeating title rival and points leader Brock Feeney for the final spot on the podium. The final day of the Tasmania Super 440 begins with qualifying for race 16 this morning at 11:35am Australian Eastern Standard Time. Leonie Kay, Air Sport.
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6: And it's currently a tad over 12 degrees here in the local broadcast area, heading towards a forecast high of 17 degrees and an overnight low of 8 degrees, with showers increasing. A shower or two tomorrow, 19 degrees, 10 degrees overnight, and showers increasing again on Tuesday, 19 degrees, 10 degrees overnight. Bit of a wet week coming, folks, so yeah, a bit of a slow one. But can't do much about the weather. But we can do something about this.
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Oh, yeah, that was Sarah Lynn, all one word, who's based in Paterson in New South Wales with Cowgirl Blues. And we opened the show, I think, nicely enough with the late Luke Bell with All Blue. He tragically passed away in 2022 at the age of 32. It's very tragic. But he left us a little bit of a legacy. It should have been more, but there you go. Take what you can get. But, yeah, he's a very talented man, who he was when he was alive. Time for our very first All Aussie Double Play of the day. It's lift the game a little bit, hopefully. So let's go with it.

0: That was an all-Aussie double play.
1: Yes, it was, featuring Brendan McMahon right then from right here in Melbourne with Taking It Today from his album No Rush Today. And he was preceded by Penny Burke, who's based in Ballarat. And the song was called Ballarat to Cloncurry. I think Cloncurry, yeah. Always Be There is the name of the album that it's from. And that's a brand spanking new release for Penny, hot off the shelves, so grab it while it's warm. I was remiss earlier in not acknowledging Steve Mann and his great show, 100% Aussie. So, yeah, many thanks to Steve for another excellent hour of great homegrown tunes that always tick the box, no worries at all. Make sure you tune in again next Sunday at 10 a.m. for another great edition of 100% Aussie from our resident guru of True Blue Tunes. There you go. All righty. Now, we've got some important messages coming your way, but let's start with this one. 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

was Taylor Swift back when she was still into country music. I'm Only Me When I'm With You is the name of the song she sang for us very, very nicely. I'm a big fan of Taylor Swift. I've got a lot of admiration for that girl. Yeah, pity she didn't stick with country, but still, mainstream's the place to go when you want to be really famous. Although country's sort of working that way now. But anyway, ahead of Taylor, we heard from Tony Smith. Last I heard, he hails from Wentworth in New South Wales, where he manages the local caravan park and somehow finds time to write, record and perform some really great songs. For example, Caterpillar Heart that we heard from his album Stir the Embers. And on top of that, great triple play, Trace Adkins from Nashville with Hillbilly Rich. And that triple play was brought to you by the letter T. And next up, we've got the McClymonts from Grafton in New South Wales. And they're a sibling trio consisting of sisters Brooke, Samantha and Molly McClymont. I'm Not Done With You Just Yet is the name of the song that we're going to listen to with great interest.

0: All right, great song. I love those girls. Now, we at here at Plenty Valley of M have now got a brand new dedicated SMS line. So you can send us in real time a message via the SMS phone number. And you can leave, you know, your comments or whatever on, and we'll be able to read them. And be sure to include your name and your suburb, so we can give you a shout out on air. Only your first name; you don't have to go into any great detail. Give us a call whenever you want, and we'll shout it out on air at the first available opportunity. And the number is 0468 277 886. And I'll just repeat that for you. 0468 277 886. Yeah, so get on there and give us or send us a quick message. And again, include your name and your number. Location, not your number. We can shout it out. Good stuff.
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was a vintage double play featuring then Simply Bushed. They're a duo from Rose Meadow in New South Wales, still going. Unfortunately, one of them passed away a while ago, but I think his daughter took over the role. Not too sure. But anyway, they're still going in one form or another. Lucky, a lucky country from their album, This Country. And yes, we do live in a very lucky country and we should feel ourselves blessed to be so. And on top of that double play, vintage double play, Randy Travis from Marshville in North Carolina with Before You Kill Us All. I've heard that one before from my wife mainly. But anyway, that's another story. All right, time for our very next All Aussie Double Play. Take it away.

0: That was another All Aussie Double Play.
1: Yeah, featuring Steve Cheers right then from Bowral in New South Wales, where last I heard he owned the local music store and ran music lessons and so forth from there. Whether that's still the case or not, I don't know. Hope it is. Anyway, No Town For Me is the name of the song he performed for us very nicely from his great album, The Speed Of Love. And on top of that all Aussie double play, Steve Ford, who hails from Grenfell, which is also in New South Wales. And also a great song, Beer and Women. Oh, yeah, love them both. A great double play from a couple of Steves. Nice. Now, next cab off the rank, Richard Porteous from somewhere north of Cairns, as I understand it, with a lovely instrumental to take us to the midday news, Froggy Can Can.

0: 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Life-changing care shouldn't cost you the earth.
1: Hello, I'm Sarah Warmby. The Energy Minister has confirmed reports the government is planning for possible fuel rationing. In a worst-case scenario, as the Iran war continues to put pressure on supply chains. Hugh Phillips reports.
2: The country is currently operating at level two of the National Fuel Security Plan, which asks people only to buy the fuel they need. A shift to the next step would prioritise getting fuel to where it's needed most, including farming, freight and emergency services. Australia currently has 43 days of petrol in reserve. This is down one day on last week's update. There are 38 days worth of diesel in the national stockpile, up 2 days compared to the week before. As the Iran conflict drags on, Energy Minister Chris Bowen says it's only prudent the government plans for a worst-case scenario, but he admits fuel rationing is not on the horizon.
3: I'm not envisaging fuel rationing as being likely.
2: Hugh Phillips reporting.
1: Australia's top spy agency's assessment of the alleged Bondi attackers back in 2019 demanded travel alerts be placed on them and their file revisited if they associated with extremists. News Corp reports that an investigation has uncovered a series of catastrophic failures that meant the alleged gunmen were able to move freely through known terror hotspots prior to last December's Bondi terror attack. Border Force and Federal Police report reportedly monitored the father and son, but failed to pass that information to ASIO or the New South Wales Police. Seven more Australian women and 14 children linked to Islamic State have reached Damascus after being bussed out of a Syrian refugee camp. The group is expected to land in Sydney and Melbourne this week, though it's not fully known what will happen to them once they arrive. One of the women has already been issued a temporary exclusion order from the country. Political sociologist John Roos says the remaining six will likely face similar consequences to the first group that arrived earlier this month.
4: We know that, look, once they get back here, it might be a very similar situation where they arrive at the airport and there may be some arrests depending on what intelligence is available. And then others may go home straight to their families.
1: To Western Australia, and a diphtheria vaccination program is underway as the number of infections continue to climb. The Department of Health is calling for the federal government to fund the program. WA's Director of Communicable Disease Control, Dr. Paul Armstrong, has told the ABC those in rural communities across the state are most at risk. He says the vaccination is focused on preventing the more serious symptoms.
5: So the focus is on a number of aspects. It's about finding your cases and treating them. It's about doing contact tracing and making sure that the people who are close to those cases are given appropriate advice and antibiotics to stop them from getting infected.
1: Also in news, the federal government has committed over $4 million in funding to reduce the threat of the H5 bird flu. And members of Victoria's major political parties are meeting for their respective annual conferences, with both sides making policy pledges ahead of the November state election. This is AIR News. In front of a record 90,000 people at the MCG, AFL history was made. Collingwood's Scott Pendlebury playing his 433rd match and the Pies also beating the Eagles by 10 points, 13-14, 92 to 12-10, 82. Collingwood coach Craig McRae.
6: It really wasn't about style points. It wasn't really about margins or whatever. It was just about honouring Pendles. And, I know I said at three-quarter time, the players have said, let's make sure we put our heads on the pillow tonight, knowing that we've gave everything we can for this guy, for what he's done for all of us.
1: The Cats too good for the Swans, 107-80. The Kangaroos defeated the Suns, 111-105. And the Blues beat the Power, 92-58. In rugby league, St George Illawarra's losing streak has continued. In round 12, Andrew Lucas takes a look.
7: The Dragons remain winless in 2026, going down to the Warriors, 30-12 at Codra, to suffer their 15th consecutive defeat dating back to last season. Just under 9,000 fans braved the wet conditions as the Kiwi side recorded their sixth straight victory.

0: Hello, Fiona Khan Pereira, Tamaro Martin, and Dallin Watini Zalesniak scored doubles. In the day's other match, Manly beat the Titans 12-10 at Four Pines Park.
1: Auckland has won the A-League Men's Grand Final, defeating Sydney 1-0. In the Super Netball, the Thunderbirds and Mavericks both posted wins, and wins to the Reds, Hurricanes, and Western Force in the Super Rugby. Australian Independent Radio News.
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4: And it's currently smack dab right on 14 degrees here in the local broadcast area, heading towards a forecast high of 17 degrees, 8 degrees overnight, showers increasing, and a shower or two tomorrow, 19 degrees, 10 degrees overnight, and showers increasing on Tuesday, 19 degrees. 10 degrees overnight. It definitely looks like a wet week coming up, folks, so make sure you pack the brolly when you go to work. All righty, let's keep going with the great music here on the Country Club. Welcome along. Great to have your company, and we'll be having a nice chat, hopefully, all going well, technology permitting. I'll be chatting with Trent Richardson on around about 12:30, thereabouts, on the phone. So anyway, without further ado, let's go.

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0: That was another All Aussie Double Play.
1: It sure was. That was Ian Burns from Macarthur in New South Wales. That state is looming large on today's playlist, I tell you. Not intentional, but there you go. Not that that's a bad thing, necessarily. Just 1 Minute was the name of the song that Ian performed for us very, very nicely. And on top of that All Aussie Double Play, Hayley Jensen from Sydney, which is also in New South Wales, in case you didn't know, with the title track from her album, Country Soul. A lot of people think Sydney's like overseas people, uninformed and uneducated, believe that Sydney is actually Australia's capital, but it's not, as we know, well, hopefully. Anyway, title track from her excellent album, Country Soul. Okay. And next up is our this week's featured instrumental, and it is an absolute beauty from Tommy Emmanuel, the legend himself. He's from Melbourne, but I think he's currently permanently resident in America at the moment. I don't know how long for, but anyway, song's called Tall Fiddler from his album Endless Road. Let's have a listen.

0: Man, that was High Valley. Oh, sorry, excuse me. Just hang on a minute. All right, a bit of a frog in the throat. Nigel is his name. High Valley, that five-piece Canadian band from Alberta with Make You Mine. What a great song. It rollicks along quite nicely. Now, the Eltham Men's Shed, a bike project, is a program that restores and donates bikes to families doing it tough, including refugees and those with special needs. The Eltham Men's Shed works with local councils, schools and not-for-profit welfare organisations, and over 200 bikes have been donated by the Eltham Men's Shed, promoting physical and mental health well-being for the community. 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
0: 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Okay, now, next up, we've got Jimmy Martin, the late Jimmy Martin from Nashville, known as the King of Bluegrass, with a great song called Save It, Save It.
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0: Trent Richardson, a former camel farmer from Yeppoon in Queensland and a top six Australian Idol contestant in 2024, is grabbing the attention of music lovers and media alike. Plus, he's gaining some very firm traction with his latest single, Run To You, that I played just a few seconds ago. The track is his sixth single released from after winning today's Country 94.1's Brand New Star competition. While it was inspired by Trent's personal experiences, the song's theme is a universal one, but it's also one that is upbeat rather than being a sad old ballad. The single reached number 14 on the AMRAP regional chart and number 31 on the Country Songs Top 40 Australian Airplay chart, while also picking up national exposure through ABC Country, including spins on Saturday Night Country and Grassroots, and featured on Apple Music's new in-country playlist. Trent continues to work to build himself as an artist who understands the power of well-told stories with life experiences. I'm delighted to have Trent standing by on the phone waiting to have a chat with me. So allow me to bring him on air without any further delay. Hello, Trent. How you going, mate?
1: Harry, good, mate. Yourself? How are you?
0: Oh, I can't complain. I can't complain, mate. I'm still above ground and breathing, so that's all good as far as I'm concerned.
1: That's it, mate. That's it. Fit as a buck rat.
0: That's terrific stuff. Look, welcome to the Country Club, mate. It's great to have you on the show. This is our first time having a chat on the phone. I hope it's not the last. But
1: mate, no, 100%. I really appreciate it.
0: No worries, mate. I'm sure there's a lot more to come from you, so this won't be the last time we have a chance to talk on air. But in any case, let's just concentrate on what you got at the moment. Tell us the story behind Run To You. Did you write that yourself or was it a co-write?
1: I co-wrote it, mate, about 2.5 years ago, actually. It's a bit of a long progress. But, I suppose at the time, mate, there was a bit of heartbreak before the song had come out, and I pretty much wrote it I wrote it with a good mate of mine, Dan Pam, just about the grass ain't greener, pretty much. You know, I feel like it happens a lot. People leave people for, you know, mate, for what they think's greener, and then they realise that wasn't greener than green, and then, you know, so I sort of wrote it on that and, put my little spin on it and didn't want to make it so lovey-dovey, but, you know, have that upbeat feel to it. Mm-hmm. Thought I'd, you know, put it all into a song, mate, and, didn't rush it. As I said, it was 2.5 years ago, but then I got it in the good hands of my good mate Stuart, mate, best producer I know, and brought him to life. So, but yeah, loving the song, mate, and loving the music, and I hope others are too. So,
0: well, I certainly am, Trent. I reckon that's a great song. You and Stuart have done a terrific job on it, I like it. You know, it's in my playlist. It's going to get airplay. And I'm sure anything else that comes from you that's of that standard, not a problem, mate. It'll go to air here on the Country Club.
1: Yeah. No, that's awesome, mate. I've got another one, Another one coming out on the 10th of next month, so stay cool. Tuned.
0: All right. I absolutely will. No worries about that. We might have another chat on the radio sooner than I expected, which is not a bad thing.
1: Absolutely, mate, absolutely.
0: All right. Now tell us just quickly, where can people buy your music?
1: Mate, it's all over social media, you know, Spotify, iTunes, it's on YouTube, it's everywhere, mate, all streaming platforms. And to keep up to date with my music and the journey and all the rest of it, mate, I'm on TikTok, Trent Richardson, Instagram, Facebook. You can see all the shows and stuff coming up, mate, and what's happening in the life of Trent, mate. So
0: terrific.
1: Yeah.
0: Cool. So have you got a website?
1: No, not a website itself, but I'm just in the middle of starting that up, and I've got, you know, like all the social media, but literally in the middle of making a website as we speak, so.
0: Excellent. All righty, so maybe next time we have a chat, I'll be able to say, well, this is his website, you know.
1: Absolutely.
0: Go there and you'll find all sorts of good stuff. I'm curious, is there an album or an EP in the works?
1: Definitely in the works, mate. I've been writing every day, every week, trying to, I think my hardest part is, you know, come up with all these ideas and I half finish them all, and then it's hard to choose which one I want next and then the next and then the next. But I think an EP or an album would just be a good way of just getting them all out there, so then I don't have to make it as hard as a choice just to keep releasing singles. But definitely at the end of the year, mate, that's the goal, to give the fans and everybody a good snippet of what I've been working on and what's to come. So
0: excellent. All right, that's great to look forward to. Listen, once we finish, or later on this afternoon when I remember, I'll send you a text with our mailing address here at the studio. I'd be really grateful if you could send us a CD once your album's finished and out there. So
1: absolutely.
0: All right, that'd be great. And also, I'm interested in what you're saying about bringing out an album. A lot of people think it's a good idea to bring out an EP first, and then an album. But you know,
1: good thing about that is it's a bit cheaper.
0: Yeah.
1: No, but I think it's also good, mate, to get a bead on, you know, if it goes well, if it gets the plays, if it gets the exposure, if the fans are loving it, you know.
0: Yep.
1: Sort of a bit of a trial run before the big one. And that's why I've been releasing a few singles, just to get feedback and see what the fans and what everyone's thinking, mate. But I'm getting awesome feedback and, you know, people are really enjoying it. So I can't wait to keep bringing out, just my story and my life. And, I'm really happy and I'm really loving the journey and everything, mate. And I just want to keep doing it for the rest of my days. So.
0: Well, you seem to be on top of your game at the moment, and I don't see that changing at all. In fact, it's going to get better. But, you know, so I am looking forward to whatever you bring out, and that's why I want you to send me stuff.
1: Because
0: I'd love to play it.
1: No, thanks, Pete, Harry.
0: No, hey, no problem, mate. No problem. All about supporting good Aussie artists, and you do tick that box without
1: thanks,
0: a doubt.
1: Thanks, mate. Can only try. I just look at it as... You know, I want to give it a crack. You know, we're not here forever, and I've got a family now, and I just want to prove to the little fella and just anyone that anyone can do it. You know, just keep turning up. You know, day at a time, and
0: that's
1: just keep putting in the hard work, and you know, things pay off. So
0: perseverance, mate, that's the name of the game.
1: Absolutely.
0: You mentioned your family just then. Tell us a little bit about what you got at home there, in the way of how many kids you got, and you know.
1: I've got a little boy, Archie. He's 9 months today. He's
0: okay.
1: And I've got a beautiful partner, Gab. Bless her soul. I don't think I'd be where I am and who I am without her, mate. You know. So and having the boy there just gives me a lot more drive to, you know, do it for him and show him that, you know, my dad's awesome. But at the same time, you know, I love it, mate. And if I can, you know, show him and them and the support I've got, you know, there's nothing better for all artists out there that have the family. There's nothing better being up on stage, mate. And there's a heap of people and you can look over and see, you know, a little face, whether it's one face, two, three, a little tribe of yours. And, it's beautiful, mate. It definitely, it's just... You can't describe it, but it's the best thing on earth, mate. I love being a dad, and I love being a musician. I love being, you know, me, and I've got great support around me. So
0: that's great. That's you sound like you're in a really good place at the moment, mate. That's terrific, and I'm sure Archie will have a lot to look up to as he grows
1: up. Absolutely.
0: You know, I think you're a great role model for the boy. So yeah. Good stuff. Nice to see that. You know, it's really good.
1: That's it. I think it couldn't have happened at a better time. You know, obviously post Idol, been a couple of years. You know, then obviously, you know, met Gab and I've had a kid. But you know, a lot of people, he's bloody not going to do it anymore. Or you know, all the rot you hear, mate. But no, it's just about finding the right.
0: Yeah.
1: You know, you got to trust the process and things happen at the right time. And I'm glad that I'm doing the journey now and the music with the family behind me to support me. But, everything happens for a reason, Harry, and I'm good and life's good, mate, so I can't wait to keep doing it.
0: Persevere, mate, like I said, because I, from personal experience, I've seen so many great artists throw in the towel because it's just got too much for them, you know.
1: I'm sure... You know, I'd be lying if I said I didn't have my moments, mate. But easy, everybody would do it. You know what I mean? And I don't want to get to 40 and go, oh, I'm better than that person. I should have been up there. I'd rather just say, you know what, I give it everything, and I give it a red hot crack, mate. And if not, well, I can go to bed and lie there at night, knowing that I'd give it me all. So
0: that's it. That's all you need to know. And like my missus keeps telling me. Well, I've forgotten what she says, but anyway, it doesn't matter. look, I I've got to be honest, it's not every day that you get to talk to a camel farmer. So I've got to explore that with you. Do you still grow camels or not?
1: No, mate, I'm sort of not on the farm there with Dad anymore. Dad's getting on, he's 80, and...
0: Oh, right, okay.
1: Yeah, there was definitely, but it was me. It's made me who I am, mate. I've lived on lived on 100 acres with 30-odd camels and goats and sheep, and, you know, we went to every country town show, every school fete there was from, you know, Bullia to Billaroo. Bloody, I was everywhere. Always on the road, always helping Dad. And I think it helped me with confidence with, you know, talking to people and just, you know, but just the work ethic, mate, and just to know that, you know, I think I'm a bit of an old soul from Dad, and yeah, it definitely shaped me into being who I am, mate. You know, definitely done a lot of work since I was a young fella.
0: Right.
1: Wasn't much, you know, there was no TV or much iPods. I say that like I'm bloody 40, but no, mate, it was good. I was always helping Dad, and you know, it was but definitely a wild one, mate.
0: Yeah,
1: different, you know, not many people can say they got camels in their backyard and they get off a school bus and go down and break camels in and ride them and race goats and all the rest of it. So it was, it was chaos, mate.
0: That's true. I've got to be honest with you. Look, I haven't seen a lot of camels in my time. I noticed some in Broome when I was there, you know, they got camel rides and in other places, on our way to Ayers Rock or Uluru. Yeah, there was a place there where they had camels. But the thing that got me about camels, and, you know, I tend to keep my distance from them because they stink.
1: Oh, yeah.
0: They really.
1: Yeah, mate, no, they do a bit, but I suppose they're not for me. I mean, I live with them, you know.
0: Yeah, you got to
1: I can dead set recall times where I'm pretty sure I camped down in the barn with bloody Coke the camel.
0: Okay, right.
1: But I could never smell them, mate. But yeah, people say they stink. But hey, everyone stinks. You stink before you're getting a shower, don't you?
0: Well, that's right. If I don't have a tub,
1: get told, you don't know.
0: Yeah, but I got it. But anyway, I was talking about camels and stuff last night with my missus. And she mentioned the fact that we only have like single hump camels here in Australia.
1: Yep. Yeah, the single hump. Yep.
0: Yeah, rather than the two. I wonder why that is.
1: Nah, they're in the cold. They're in the cold country. Oh, I just think climate, mate. I just don't think they're built there over in the cold. I think the old dromedaries are bit drier over here, and you won't catch the old two humps in the desert, or you know, because they're sort of built for that. Yeah,
0: yeah.
1: Funny that, but yeah,
0: they're interesting animals. I mean, I've got nothing against them. I think they're fascinating.
1: Yeah, they're more than just I mean, I've watched Dad do with them. You know, these wild camels, and you know, they break him in to give rides, and I can sit on a camel's neck, mate, and crack a whip, and he wouldn't budge. You know, like
0: right, yeah.
1: Pretty cool, like, you know, they're just like any animal, mate, but, you know, you treat them with love and kindness and, you know, you can get a lot out of them, so, but...
0: Yeah.
1: Yeah, definitely a different one, Harry, but, yeah.
0: Okay, yeah, well, let's get back... Okay, that's covered that. Now, let's get back to the music. What actually drew you to the music industry? Well, what made you wake up one day and say, I'm going to be a rock star?
1: Funny that, mate, I was working at the mines. I just went underground out at Ensham. I was a operator underground. I was down there for about 4 or 3 months. And, you know, you're down 400 metres. You know, you're getting your own head a bit and she's pitch black down there, mate. I just sort of always felt there was something more to me. And I always loved music and I just asked myself, you know, if these walls collapsed or I got stuck down here or, you know, I died tomorrow, what would be something I regret? And it was me music. And then I literally, that morning I woke up and I looked at myself in the mirror and I just thought, you know what, I'm going to do something with it. I don't know how or what's going to happen, but, and I kid you not, mate, within a couple of hours, Australian Idol auditions popped up on my phone and people were tagging me in the comments. And I thought, shit, if that's not a sign, I don't know what is, mate. I never sang, never done a gig in my life, never written a song, never, but I loved me music anyway. And I clicked on the link and I just sent a video. I think I was driving back from work. I probably shouldn't have even done it in the car, but I was driving back. I sent a video in and they liked what they saw and then they got to know me. And then I just said, look, I'm as green as they come. I've never performed live. I've never sang in front of anyone I don't know. My ex-missus told me I was shit. So I was definitely a lot of self-doubt too, mate. But, I grabbed it by the reins and I give it everything and turned out better than I could have imagined, mate. You know, now I'm on the phone to you, you know, on the radio, and, you know, I've got music on Spotify. I've performed to, you know, places like the Gabba in front of 36,000 people. And
0: wow.
1: It's crazy. It's crazy. So definitely grateful, mate. And I know that it's what I want to do and what I'm meant to do. So I'll definitely keep doing it, mate. Sharing my story. And I hope everyone can, tag along and keep listening, mate. Hopefully I plan a tour at the end of the year too, maybe. And every man and the dog rocks up and comes and listens and sings along. That's the plan. So
0: okay. Well, maybe some time down the track you'll go on tour and we might be able to see you performing live down here in Victoria.
1: Absolutely, mate.
0: Make sure you bring a good jumper, though, because you're going to need it.
1: Oh, yeah. They reckon it's cold as a mole in a polar bear's hole down there.
0: pretty much. Dark as a dungeon, damp as a dew, you know.
1: That's it. No. Well, thanks, Harry, buddy. I appreciate the call, mate. It's always good to have a yarn and tell my story and about the music, and, you know, it's always good.
0: We ain't done yet, mate. We've got a couple of minutes to go, so.
1: Oh, lovely.
0: Yeah. Yeah, a couple of more questions I wouldn't mind going through. We've talked about, what made you interested in music, but more particularly, why country music? I mean, you could have picked any genre you liked.
1: I could have. I feel like it's just obviously ties in with home and obviously being on a camel farm and, you know, I was brought up around that environment, you know, on 100 acres and, yeah, I suppose I've always loved, you know, Keith Urban. He's been a big inspiration of mine. I've just always loved the country music, mate. I don't listen to much of that other rubbish, to be honest. I mean, it's not rubbish. I shouldn't say that because I think every artist and every genre is pretty interesting and, you know, is awesome. So, but I suppose country, I feel like me, it's more me, you know, as a person, being brought up on the acreage and with the camels and, you know, old man playing Slim Dusty bloody on repeat in the camel truck didn't do any favours. So I was sort of, I do love a lot of pop too, a lot of Ed Sheeran and others and, you know, sort of a mixed genre, but I do love me old, you know, me country, me Randy Travis, Cody Johnson, Combsy, Wallen, you know, I love all country, mate, but I think that's where I'll stay. But also, you know, that country rock, you know, I'm a big fan of that too.
0: You're talking my language now, mate.
1: Yeah, so shout out to Robbie Mortimer. I love what he's doing. Definitely, definitely sort of want to veer into that country rock, I think, because I think stage is also what I love to do as well, mate. I like to perform. You know, I don't want to just sit up there and just stand still. I want to, you know, get into it. So I think that's where I'll definitely veer into, mate. But, I'm always open for, you know, who knows, mate? No one knows what the future holds. I'll sing anything. I'll try anyway. I'll even sing a bit of Elvis. I've got a bit of Elvis in the set list, so we'll see what happens.
0: You can't go wrong with Elvis. All right, mate, look, we're out of time, so I'll wind it up now. As I said, I look forward to having a chat with you again on the wireless. You keep on doing what you're doing, mate, because you're doing it pretty well and you're heading in the right direction.
1: Thanks, Keith, Harry. I really appreciate it, mate. It really means a lot.
0: No worries, mate. And, look, thank you so much for taking the time to...
1: You're right, mate. I appreciate it. I love, you know, getting an opportunity. You got to jump at it.
0: Absolutely. And I'll give you opportunities in the future. Like I said, we'll do this again because I've really enjoyed chatting with you. It's been a really interesting experience. So, you know, I look forward to doing it again. But for now, I wish you all the best to your family, your missus and your Archie. And
1: Thanks, mate. Likewise.
0: And thank you very much. And your dad, of course. Take it easy. Look after yourselves. And we'll talk to you next time.
1: Thanks heaps, Harry. You're a legend. Have a good weekend, mate.
0: You too, mate. Take it easy.
1: See you, matey.
0: See you, Trent. All righty, Trent. Trent Richardson. There you go, Trent Richardson from Yeppoon in Queensland. Lovely bloke to talk to. Okay, now, we have, in case you haven't been made aware of it yet, we have a brand new service here at Plenty Valley FM where you can ring in and leave us a message, send us an SMS. We've got a dedicated text number now that you can leave a message for us, good or bad, doesn't matter. We'll take whatever, as long as it's not abusive or anything like that, you know. Let us know if you're enjoying it or not. You know, it's whatever, because we need to know that stuff. But make sure you leave your name and your location. like a suburb, so we can put a shout out on air for you, just to acknowledge the message that you've sent and maybe read out the message if it's a good one. So, yeah, do that. And the number is 0468 277 886. And that, I'll repeat that for you, 0468 277 886. And again, please remember to leave your name and your location.
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0: That was another All Aussie double play.
1: Yes, it was. Lee Kernaghan right then from the Gold Coast. You're the reason I never saw Hank Jr. play. Man, she must have been one hell of a girl. that's all I can say anyway. Ah, dear. And on top of that double play, which was brought to you by the letter L, by the way, Luke Austin from Brisbane with 2 Miles Down, lovely song, from his album Light of Day. And next cab off the rank, Lance Birrell from Tamworth with a lovely instrumental, The Ballad of Kokoda, which will take us nicely to the 1 o'clock news.
2: Yeehaw!

0: The group of so-called ISIS brides has been blocked from coming back to Australia, with the federal government issuing a temporary exclusion order. Carolee Katsimbanis explains.
1: The woman's family had hoped the government would change its mind and place her under a terrorism control order or electronic surveillance. She has a child, but under the order, the woman maintains her Australian citizenship, so she's not rendered stateless, but is effectively placed in limbo. The woman now either stays in Syria with her child, who is also an Australian citizen, or she sends the child with the rest of the group, which is expected to land in Melbourne and Sydney this coming week.
0: The federal government has moved to prepare Australia for a potential H5 bird flu outbreak. Here's Hugh Phillips.
2: Over $4 million will be invested to improve the condition of habitat, critical for species most at risk of bird flu. Australia remains free of the disease. However, activities including controlling invasive plants and animals will support the resilience of bird populations in the event of an outbreak. Artificial intelligence will also feature in the strategy, with the technology to be used in remote area surveillance, targeting the safety of on-ground staff.
0: An investigation is underway after a man was shot dead by police during a domestic violence-related call-out north of Brisbane. Toby Goff reports.
3: Police were called to a home on Cavill Way in Narangba just after midnight following reports of an armed man making threats. Officers say he approached them with a firearm and was then shot at the scene. Police went on to perform CPR, but the man could not be revived. The state's police watchdog, the Ethical Standards Command, is now investigating the shooting with oversight from the Crime and Corruption Commission. Toby Goff reporting.
0: Also in news, a man will face court today following a double stabbing and attempted armed robbery at Long Jetty on the New South Wales Central Coast. The 30-year-old man faces multiple charges, including aggravated assault with intent to rob. Overseas, and at least 80 coal miners have been killed and dozens more remain unaccounted for after a catastrophic gas explosion at a mine in northern China. It happened when hundreds of workers were underground. Frantic efforts are underway to rescue those still trapped. Sky News reporter Helen Ann Smith says it's one of the deadliest mining disasters in recent history.
4: This is shaping up to be China's worst mining disaster in a decade. And this is a country that sadly is no stranger to these type of industrial disasters. So what we know is that there was a gas explosion at the Liu Shenyu coal mine at about 7:30 last night. Now, the coal mine's in Shanxi province, that's in northern China. And look, state media told us initially that there was about 247 people underground when that happened.
0: And US President Donald Trump has told reporters that negotiators for the US and Iran are getting a lot closer to finalising a peace deal. Reports suggest the latest proposal includes a plan to reopen the Strait of Hormuz, the unfreezing of some Iranian assets held in foreign banks, and a continuation of negotiations. This is Air News. To NRL, and Manly has continued its strong form under interim coach Kieran Foran, grinding out a 12-10 win over the Gold Coast. Foran says it wasn't their best performance.
5: Defensively, I just thought we were a little bit off tonight, not where we had been, but still really pleased that we're able to come away with the win.
0: The Warriors thrashed the Dragons 30-12, and the AFL wins to the Kangaroos, Cats, Magpies and Blues. This afternoon, the Giants take on the Lions, and later it's the Bulldogs and Demons. And Formula One, it was a familiar story at qualifying in Canada, as Air Sports' Paul Walsh explains.
6: The Mercedes garage has maintained its domination of the 2026 qualifying sessions by once again claiming pole position, this time in Montreal. With less than a minute left in the session, it looked as if the McLarens of Lando Norris and Oscar Piastri would claim the front row. However, Kimi Antonelli was the first to spoil the party, only to see teammate George Russell fly home to snatch a last-minute pole position and give Mercedes another 1-2 on the grid for tomorrow.
7: It was, just such a great feeling when it was such a challenging session. I mean, you just pull it all together. That last lap to sort of throw yourself over the leaderboard was epic.
6: So the front row in Montreal is Russell and Antonelli, with Norris and Piastri making up the second, Lewis Hamilton, Max Verstappen on the third. Paul Walsh for Air Sport.
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2: And it's currently 15 and a half degrees here in a local broadcast area, struggling mightily to get to the forecast high of 17 degrees. Another 1.5 degrees to go, but struggling there. 8 degrees overnight and showers increasing. A shower or two tomorrow, 19 degrees and 10 degrees overnight. And showers increasing once again on Tuesday, 19 degrees, 10 degrees overnight. So there's the weather for the next couple of days.

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0: That was another All Aussie double play.
1: Yeah, sure was. That was Walt Nielsen, who hails from Maryborough in Queensland, with Captain's Quarters from his album Night Rider. And on top of that All Aussie double play, Tom Mack from right here in Melbourne with a song called Larrakia Sunset, which is the indigenous, well, Larrakia is the indigenous name for the Darwin region. So a Melbourne singer singing about Darwin. Huh. There you go. And using the indigenous name for it, which is nice. It's, yeah, good stuff. I admire that. Okay, next up, Joe D. Messina from Nashville with Heads Carolina, Tails California.

0: That was Warren H. Williams. He's an Indigenous artist based in Alice Springs. And the song was called He Don't Love Her. And that's from his excellent album, Places in Between. He's a great artist. I've got a lot of time for Warren H. Williams. He's not just a singer. He also does film production and acting. And, you know, he's a very talented man. Very talented indeed. Okay, now, with the rise in personal online selling or trading, there's a risk of theft or harm or even personal harm. If you feel unsafe inviting a buyer or seller to your home or meeting up at a strange or unfamiliar location, consider a safer exchange site. These sites provide better options to carry out your sale or trade at sites that are well lit and under 24-hour surveillance. 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

And that was Tracy Costa, the daughter of a legendary bush balladeer, the late Stan Costa. And clearly the apple did not fall far from the tree in this case. Southerly Change is the title track from her great album, and a great song performed by a great artist. And she was preceded by Tracy K. Houston from Nashville with Just the Way I Am. And on top of that, great triple play, which, by the way, was brought to you by the name Tracy. Tracy Bunn from Darwin. A Summer Dress of Green is the name of the song she performed for us. That's from her excellent album, Another Broken Juliet. So there you go. All right, next up, the late Toby Keith with a great song called Whiskey Girl.

0: Now, that was the legendary Wolf Brothers, one of the finest bands this country has ever produced. Terrific Tom and Nick Wolf from Tassie. Mate, they are magic. I've seen them live in concert, and it is an experience not to be missed if you ever get the chance. That was... and they collaborated on that particular song with The Shires, a UK-based duo. Love Like That was the name of the song, the great song that they performed. Now, for those of you who have only just tuned in or recently tuned in and haven't heard, we have a brand new SMS, dedicated SMS line, phone number, actually, for people to leave us a message live and, you know, in real time. So, you know, get on there. I'll give you the number in a minute, but get on there and leave us a message. Let us know that you're listening, and be sure to leave your name and your location so we can shout it out on air. And the number is 0468 277 886, and that number again 0468 277 886. Yeah, so drop us a line. Love to get one from you. So we'll keep going, and there's some more messages coming your way right now. Don't go away. I'll be right back.
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that one really does rock around the clock, that one. The Rebel Road is the name of the band, and they're from Sweden, if you can believe that, with their great country rock version of Johnny Be Good, and that absolutely ticks the box as far as I'm concerned. Now, you could argue that it's not as good as the original, and you might be right. It's hard to beat the original Chuck Berry version of that song. You know, if you can do a really good version of it like that one, then I think, you know, you're on the right tram. But anyway, I really do enjoy that particular version of Johnny Be Good, and I'll keep playing it every now and then because I like it. There you go. And ahead of the Rebel Road, we heard the Black Sorrows with Fix My Bail from their album Faithful Satellite. And I note that they're not really known for being a country band, but it just shows how competent and versatile the musicians are that Joe Camilleri puts together. You know, they can do pretty much anything. Apart from maybe Tchaikovsky or something, I don't know, maybe, but who knows? I wouldn't put it past them, let me put it that way. And on top of that great triple play, Toad Bone, and that's a project created by Jeff Dufour in Norman, Oklahoma. And it's a song called Rattle This Shack. And boy, does it rattle. It rattled my head, I'll tell you. And enjoyed every minute of it. And next up, we've got an Aussie band, Texas Touch, that were around in the 80s. A couple of them have passed away since, but they're obviously no longer together. They were great, absolutely top band when they were up and running. And here's a great track that they recorded live. It's a cover of the Davy Crockett song that was the theme music of the original series that came out in must have been the late 50s, early 60s, all about Davy Crockett, you know, and his coonskin hat and all that sort of stuff. So, yeah, let's have a listen to that one.

0: 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Life-changing care shouldn't cost you the earth.
1: I'm Mark Dransfield. The opposition says it'll need to offer a form of economic revolution if it's to reclaim voters lost to One Nation. Federal politics reporter Nelson Scott.
2: The latest Redbridge poll shows One Nation could win over 50 seats at the next election and become the new opposition. The data also reveals the coalition could be pushed to the brink of extinction, slashed to just 12 seats nationwide, with the Nationals without a single lower house MP. Liberal Senator Andrew Bragg argues his party has been too similar to Labor in recent years and must create a distinct vision to avoid a potential wipeout.
3: We have not done a good job in the last 10 years on economic policy.
2: One Nation leader Pauline Hanson says her surge in popularity has been fuelled by voter disillusionment with the major parties.
4: People want change.
2: The poll also shows Labor will most likely lose 18 seats at the next election and govern with a razor-thin majority. Nelson Scott reporting.
1: A man's been attacked by a shark south of Cairns in far north Queensland. The ABC reports the man was hauled into the Hull Heads boat ramp on a vessel. He's in a critical condition. The White House has been plunged into lockdown after a man was shot dead by Secret Service agents outside the presidential gates. Toby Goff reports.
5: Gunshots rang out at a security checkpoint just after 6 p.m. local time, forcing reporters on the front lawn to duck for cover. Authorities say a man, reportedly known to police as emotionally disturbed, pulled a weapon from his bag and opened fire on officers before he was shot and killed. A bystander was also caught in the crossfire and has been hospitalised, while President Donald Trump was inside the building but remained unharmed. The security breach comes amid heightened tensions in Washington just weeks after a gunman targeted a high-profile dinner also attended by the US president. Toby Goff reporting.
1: Meantime, Iran says they're drafting a framework agreement with the US to end the war. State media says nuclear issues and the Strait of Hormuz are not part of the talks, contrary to claims from US President Donald Trump. Iran's foreign ministry spokesperson Ismail Begahi says a 14-clause memorandum is being drafted.
6: This memorandum of understanding will address the essential points for ending the imposed war. We are currently in the final stages of finalising these memoranda of understanding.
1: That translation thanks to the BBC. A man has drowned in the Yarra River at Docklands in Melbourne. Police say emergency services were called to reports of someone seen struggling in the water before dawn, but he couldn't be saved. They're still trying to work out why he was in the river and will prepare a report for the coroner. The number of Queensland paramedics leaving the service has skyrocketed. More from Sarah Warmby.
7: Fresh data shows 129 Queensland paramedics left the service in just the first 6 months of the financial year, nearly matching the total for the entire previous year. While the state government insists Queensland has the lowest attrition rate in mainland Australia, insiders claim the service is struggling to fill weekend shifts. Unions are also warning of recruitment shortfalls in central and northern regions, leaving those areas regularly short-staffed.
1: Sarah Warmby reporting. This is AIR News. First to AFL, and in the second quarter, the Giants led the Brisbane Lions 45-39 in Sydney. Injury marred Collingwood's win over West Coast last night on Scott Pendlebury's big day. Darcy Moore injured his hamstring in the first half, and Jamie Elliott did his knee in the final minutes. NRL and the Dragons have lost their 12th game in a row, beaten 30-12 by the Warriors. Manly pipped Gold Coast 12-10. Round 12 wraps up this afternoon with the Cowboys taking on the Rabbitohs in Townsville. The A-League Men's Trophy will be crossing over the Tasman as Auckland overcame Sydney in the grand final, as Air Sport's Graham Davis reports.
8: Auckland became the first A-League men champion from New Zealand, winning the trophy in only its second season as it beat Sydney 1-0 in the grand final. The only goal came in the 60th minute from an unlikely source. In his 45th game, local player Howison scored his first A-League goal as his 60th minute volley found the back of the net following a deflection off Courtney Perkins. Howison was also named player of the match in a game of few chances. The match livened up after the goal, but Grant's 84th minute glancing header from Lolly's cross that landed on the roof of the net was as close as Sydney came to an equaliser. Auckland coach Corica has now won the trophy three times, with its other two lifted when he was in charge at Sydney.
1: Graham Davis with that report. Australian Independent Radio News.
9: Flinty Valley FM weather.

It's grey, it's drizzly, and it's not very cold. It's really quite mild out there, 17 degrees, but it feels very reasonably comfortable. I think I've been out in a bit today. Monday, late shower 19. Tuesday, late shower 19. Wednesday, clear and shower 19. That's the weather to come. And now it's time for When Vinyl Was King with Stephen Cheney here on 88.6 Plenty Valley FM. Thanks always to Harry for the last 3 hours of country music. Some really good rocky stuff there towards the end, Harry. Fantastic stuff. Thank you very much. I'll be here till 5 o'clock when Le Jazz Diverse takes over the airwaves. This afternoon, got the usual diverse range of birthdays, anniversaries, pass-ins to celebrate, but the music will start with some of the all-time great stuff that's ever been recorded. Absolutely peak of the tree. Now, every week I prepare my show based on various things that I think are interesting to myself and the audience that listen in. And then it was disturbed on Friday because Richard Parry, known as Dick Parry, he passed away aged 83. He was the English sax player who added magic to some of those Pink Floyd albums in the 70s. You know the ones, Dark Side of the Moon, Wish You Were Here. And the tracks that he added his beautiful saxophone to are genuine all-time classics. People often say, oh, great album. But Dark Side of the Moon and Wish You Were Here are not just great albums, they're iconic albums. And these three tracks I'm going to play you, Money, Us and Them, and Shine On Your Crazy Diamond, show the beauty of Richard Parry, who was playing until very recently. Born 22nd of December 1942 in Kentford in Suffolk in England, played as a session musician with Pink Floyd and lots of other artists. And you'll see him on many of the videos of Pink Floyd live, mate of Dave Gilmour's from their childhood. And this is music which really doesn't need any introduction. Just enjoy the next 20-odd minutes of fabulous, fabulous music, remembering the great sax player that is and was Dick Parry.

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1: 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I guess it was cruising for bruising.
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His Bobness is having a birthday today, everybody. Robert Allen Zimmerman, commonly known as Bob Dylan, born May 24th, 1941. So it's 85 years young today. Born in Duluth, Minnesota. He changed his name eventually after Dylan, Thomas the Welsh poet, which always pleases me as a Welsh boy to know that somebody from Wales has influenced probably the greatest American songwriter of the 20th century. It's now 2:42. You're listening to When Vinyl Was King with Stephen Chaney, and I'll be here till 5 o'clock. And now a bit more of his bobness. Lay, lady, lay.

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0: Now, 1975 rolls around and Bobness had been in the wilderness a little bit and then he came out with probably, as the critics would regard, the best album of his entire career, which goes back to 1962, of course, with his original album. Blood on the Tracks is what I'm talking about. And up to the news, we're going to play the first side of the album, first track, Tangled Up in Blue. And this is just, it's just amazing. It really is. He had been sort of dribbling away with a few songs, good or bad, but this whole album just hit the spot back in 1975.

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1: I'm Mark Dransfield. Federal Energy Minister Chris Bowen has confirmed more fuel will arrive in Australia

0: Kennedy Scholl, then brought into the Hull River boat ramp. He died from his injuries. The suspect behind a confirmed shooting at the White House has died. The man who reportedly had a history of mental health issues fired at Secret Service officers who shot back on the front lawns of the White House. Nine's US correspondent Lily Greer says security personnel acted promptly.
1: They swarmed the grounds and they tried to make the grounds safe again. That lockdown has now been lifted, but FBI personnel are there at the moment as that investigation gets underway into what exactly has happened.
0: Meantime, the US and Iran are reportedly closing in on a final peace agreement to permanently end the war in the Middle East. President Donald Trump confirmed negotiations have progressed significantly, though sources suggest finalising the text hinges on securing unified support within Tehran's leadership. US Secretary of State Marco Rubio says America's demands must stand.
2: There is a chance that whether it's later today, tomorrow, in a couple days, we may have something to say, but this issue needs to be solved, as the President has said one way or the other. Iran can never have a nuclear weapon. The Straits need to be open without tolls. These are the president's points consistently.
0: Back home, and a federal independent says taxpayers should be getting a better return from AI data centre profits. Australia's become the world's third largest investment destination for data centres, behind the US and China. Our domestic AI infrastructure is now valued at more than $150 billion and is set to triple by 2030. Senator David Pocock says a mechanism should be established to ensure people benefit from the investment.
3: We should be looking at things like data centres. AI, you know, that is the future, where we're seeing these huge tech companies putting tens of billions of dollars of investment into Australia, at the same time minimising their tax here and paying very little tax on revenue.
0: A fresh claim has been aired by the British press as the investigation into Andrew Mountbatten-Windsor widens. Europe correspondent Josh Bavis reports from London.
4: The Times in the UK is reporting Thames Valley Police are assessing a fresh claim from a woman about Andrew Mountbatten-Windsor's conduct at the Royal Ascot more than 20 years ago. It's also reporting that Scotland Yard has shared its files relating to the late Virginia Giuffre with the same investigators. This comes off the back of a new push by police to ask any witnesses to come forward if they believe they have information that may be relevant to their inquiry into misconduct in public office. There's been no word from Buckingham Palace or any members of the royal family since that was revealed. Andrew Mountbatten-Windsor's always maintained his innocence and he's never been charged with an offence.
0: Josh Bavis reporting. This is AIR News. AFL, and nearing three-quarter time, the Giants led the Lions 121-55 in Sydney. Shortly, the Bulldogs will do battle with the Demons as the Sir Doug Nicholls round wraps up. Sarah Patterson reports.
5: The Dogs enter today's crucial Marvel Stadium clash with five wins and five losses so far this season. The side, however, has been stretched thin by a growing injury list, with star ruckman Tim English still out of action following a concussion sustained a fortnight ago. Conversely, the Demons have been going from strength to strength under senior coach Stephen King to sit comfortably inside the top six. Sarah Patterson, AIR Sport.
0: NRL and Gold Coast have now suffered five straight losses after being beaten 12-10 by Manly. Titans coach Josh Hannay says they're struggling.
6: I feel like we're being challenged a little bit by the footy gods at the moment. Like, there's not a 50-50 call or a bounce of the ball or a half sort of break going our way at the moment. It's like we're kind of searching for that bit of confidence.
0: Round 12 wraps up this afternoon with the Cowboys taking on the Rabbitohs in Townsville. Australian Formula One star Oscar Piastri has qualified fourth for tomorrow's Canadian Grand Prix. Mercedes driver George Russell is on pole. And in tennis, world number one Aryna Sabalenka says she's back to full fitness ahead of the French Open, which gets underway today. She's a narrow favourite, with Iga Swiatek a close second. Australian Independent Radio News.
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8: Well, it's a cool and showery day and the rest of the week's going to be very similar. Monday, 19, a late shower. Tuesday, 19, a late shower. Wednesday, 19, a clearing shower. Oh, yes, that's what's coming. We are, after all, in autumn, folks. It never rains in Southern California, though. It never does. It never, never does.

One of the ultimate happy songs, really, I suppose. Albert Hammond. I'm playing that because he had a birthday this week. He turned 82 on the 18th of May. He was born in London, but he's actually from a Gibraltar family that were evacuated out of Gibraltar in the middle of the Second World War. And after the war had finished, he went back to live in Gibraltar. He's not really known as a singer in his own right, but as a songwriter, he has been immensely successful. Many of the hits you've listened to by, say, One Moment in Time by Whitney Houston was written by him. The Air That I Breathe, which was a hit for the Hollies, he wrote that as well. And he also wrote When I Need You by Leo Sayer, which is odd, really, because Leo Sayer is a very successful songwriter in his own right, and Leo made his breaks by writing songs for Roger Daltrey from The Who. Now, another couple of tracks by Albert, Down by the River, and that will be followed by Names, Tags, Numbers and Labels.

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The Air That I Breathe, written by Albert Hammond, who's the birthday boy we've been featuring. And he recorded that off his album called It Never Rains in Southern California in 1972. It was then recorded by Phil Everly in 1973, he of the Everly Brothers fame. And the big hit with it was with the Hollies in 1974, with Alan Clark doing the lovely soaring vocals. And Simply Red, Mick Hucknall and the Boys, they did a version in 1998. Those are some of the more prominent versions of a song written by Albert Hammond. And that really defines his career because he's written so many songs that you know and he hasn't got to perform them. He just creams the royalties. Thank you very much. I'll just take that bit of money. And that album had some of the greatest session players around at that time. So give you an idea, the drums were played by Hal Blaine and Jimmy Gordon. Jimmy Gordon's normally known as Jim Gordon. And check out Eric Clapton and his connections. He's been everywhere. And Larry Carlton, one of the great jazz guitarists of all time, he was there playing guitars in those days. I'm playing that album for Mary because I know she loves that particular song, It Never Rains in Southern California. It's now 3:24:33. Now, we've got this new thing in Plenty Valley FM called Studio, which allows people to send in messages to us. And there's a text line. In effect, you can send me a text and I can read it out on live air if it's, you know, obviously sensible and halfway reasonable and not offensive to anybody. We had one earlier on, I think it was from Harry, who said, thanks for playing Pink Floyd, as it made the trip home far more pleasant because the first half hour of the show was all about the tribute to the late, great Dick Parry, who added saxophone to mid-range Pink Floyd. By that I mean Dark Side of the Moon, Wish You Were Here, and so forth. And you can send me a text on 0468-277-886. That's 0468-277-886. Now, the next guy we're featuring has a birthday tomorrow, Paul Weller. Born 25th of May 1958, so he's currently 67. Tomorrow, he'll wake up and he's 68. He was born in Shearwater, just outside Woking in the south of England, and he was in the Jam. I saw him live in the Jam when In the City had just broken out of the cupboard, so to speak, and was doing great things in the UK pop charts. And I saw him at Battersea Town Hall with a very weird combination of an audience who thought they were punks with plastic bags and safety pins and a bunch of mod rockers on stage. Because basically, Pete Townsend was his hero, along with Steve Marriott from the Small Faces. And after he broke up the Jam, which was the most successful rock band in the country at the time, he created a different vibe altogether. Just listen to this in comparison.

You wouldn't know that was the same guy behind the jam, would you? The Style Council he created between 1983 and 1989. And Paul made a lot of money from the jam, and he actually bought Polygram's London recording studio, where the jam had previously recorded their albums and singles, and renamed it Solid Bond Studios. So he got together with keyboardist Mick Talbot to create the Style Council. He brought in a very young drummer, an 18-year-old called Steve White, who was an absolute prodigy, and a singer, D.C. Lee, who was a backing vocalist with Wham. And eventually she became his girlfriend and then his wife. So he went into a different direction for 6 years with the Style Council. And that album is called Café Bleu. And the instrumental was Blue Café, followed by the Paris Match, featuring the lovely vocals of Tracy Thorne. Now, the next track I'm going to play on this album was a big hit single for them, My Ever-Changing Moods.

0: And the Style Council lasted for 6 years until the musical public decided that other things were more important. And so he ended up reinventing himself several times, and he's now regarded as one of the great figures of popular music in the UK. He's done a lot of solo work, and he's gone in umpteen different directions over the years as he tries to reinvent himself to keep himself interested in what he does. A bit like Van Morrison, doesn't do the same old thing time after time. Now, the follow-up album was called Our Favourite Shop. It's not quite as good as the debut, but still pretty interesting songs. And these two tracks open the album, Homebreakers and All Gone Away.
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Haircut 100, Nick Haywood. He had a birthday this week, 20th of May, 1961. He's just now 64.

Nick at 100 had one album, Pelican West, which Nick Haywood wrote all the tracks on. He was 21 at the time. And after one album, they split up. He went solo, had a number of hit singles, and has been making music ever since. But there were a bunch of school friends who created the band that eventually became Haircut 100, had a number of top 10 singles, four of them, in fact, in that original album. And it's slightly sobering, I suppose, that I knew that album when it came out. I bought it when it came out, and Nick was 21. He's now 65. Give you some idea about the passage of time, doesn't it, folks? And this is him in his solo, guys.

His debut solo album, North of a Miracle, which I bought, that's why I'm playing it now, had three hit singles off it, Whistle Down the Wind, Take That Situation, and Blue Hat for a Blue Day. But this track is called To Make It True.

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1: I'm Mark Dransfield. One of the women in the next group of so-called ISIS brides is believed to have fled a Syrian refugee camp to return home to Australia, despite being handed a temporary exclusion order. Carolee Katsimbanis explains.
2: The woman's family had hoped the government would change its mind and place her under a terrorism control order or electronic surveillance. She has a child, but under the order, the woman maintains her Australian citizenship, so she's not rendered stateless but is effectively placed in limbo. The woman now either stays in Syria with her child, who is also an Australian citizen, or she sends the child with the rest of the group, which is expected to land in Melbourne and Sydney this coming week.
1: The federal opposition says it needs to implement an economic revolution to win back support from voters. Redbridge modelling shows One Nation could win up to 59 seats at the next election and become the new opposition, while the coalition would be reduced to just 12 seats. Liberal MP Andrew Bragg has told Sky News the major parties have not been listening to their people.
3: People actually do want an economic revolution, and they deserve one. I mean, we've got low productivity, we've got high interest rates, high inflation, anemic growth. I mean, Australia is going out of business. I think we're in real trouble under this government, and we have to accept that part of the blame here belongs with us.
1: A 39-year-old man has died after a shark attack in far north Queensland. Hugh Phillips reports.
4: Emergency services were called to Hull Head's boat ramp 160 kilometres south of Cairns around midday after reports a man was attacked near a reef around 40 kilometres offshore. He was pulled from the water onto a boat but died at the scene. The reef is about halfway between Mission Beach and Cardwell. Authorities have not yet confirmed the type of shark. Police are preparing a report for the coroner. Hugh Phillips reporting.
1: A woman's been reported for drink driving and driving without due care after her car crashed through a guardrail and ended up on an Adelaide beach. She's lucky she wasn't hurt as a long wooden post speared through the car's windscreen in the crash. Police conducted a breath test and allegedly recorded a result of 0.11, more than twice the legal limit. At least 90 people have been killed and dozens remain trapped in what's shaping up to be China's worst mining disaster in a decade. Hundreds of workers were underground when there was a huge gas explosion. Sky News reporter Helen Ann Smith says a delicate rescue is underway.
5: At least six medical and rescue teams involved, with in excess of 750 people in medical and rescue capacities, all involved with that effort. We know that at least 100 people admitted to hospital, many, it seems, with sort of injuries related to gas inhalation, we understand. So clearly a very, very big disaster unfolding.
1: In air health news, Australian researchers are hoping to adapt a breakthrough blood cancer therapy to target solid tumours in the breast, bowel and prostate. The newly subsidised drug works like a magnet, bridging the gap between a patient's immune system and malignant cells so the body can naturally destroy the cancer. Lead scientists say the therapy's success in treating terminal myeloma could eventually make traditional chemotherapy obsolete. This is AIR News. First to AFL, and the Giants have recorded their biggest ever score over the reigning premiers, slamming the Lions 166-88 in Sydney. And a short time ago in the first quarter, the Bulldogs led the Demons 6-1 in Melbourne. NRL and the Dragons have lost their 12th game in a row, beaten 30-12 by the Warriors. Manly pipped Gold Coast 12-10. Round 12 wraps up with the Cowboys taking on the Rabbitohs in Townsville shortly. The eyes of the tennis world will be on Paris over the next 2 weeks, and for his preview, here's Air Sports' Paul Walsh.
6: Two Australians will be part of the action on day one at Roland Garros, with Ila Tomjanovic taking on Cathy McNally from the US, while James Duckworth will be up against the world number 48 Gabriel Diallo from Canada. Alexander Zverev finds himself elevated to second seed for the first time in a slam due to the withdrawal of Carlos Alcaraz, and will meet the local Benjamin Bonzi in the first round, while 39-year-old Novak Djokovic will be taking part in his 22nd Roland Garros campaign, taking on Giovanni Pettipedicard first up, and is ready to go.
7: I always try to aim to be at the peak of my own abilities to perform well in Grand Slam, so can't wait to get out on court and start competing.
6: Paul Walsh for Air Sport.
1: And Mercedes driver George Russell will take pole in tomorrow's Canadian Grand Prix. Australian Oscar Piastri qualified fourth. Australian Independent Radio News.
8: Lintie Valley FM weather. It's cool and showery at the moment.

will be the same for the next 3 days at least. Monday, a late shower and 19. Tuesday, a late shower and 19. And Wednesday, a clearing shower and, guess what, 19 degrees. 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I'll be here until 5 o'clock when Le Jazz Diverse comes to take over the airwaves. Now, another birthday boy I'm celebrating is Stephen Morrissey. And you know him as the frontman of The Smiths and also as Morrissey as a solo artiste. Born 22nd of May 1959 in Old Trafford in Manchester's area in Lancashire. And he came from Irish stock, grew up in a working class background, educated himself and did all sorts of crazy things over the years. But a great influence he has been on British pop music and culture in general. And this is one of their signature tunes, Heaven Knows I'm Miserable Now.

Happy birthday, Stephen Morrissey. Now, the next birthday I'm coming up to is Rick Wakeman. He, the great keyboard exponent of flashy things. You know, he did Six Wives of Henry VIII and Journey to the Center of the Earth. He was in Yes, he was in The Straubs. He's done fantastic work on other people's music as well, because he was the piano on Morning Is Broken by Cat Stevens. He was also on Space Oddity and Life on Mars for David Bowie. And his great time in Yes coincided, in my view, with their best three albums, Fragile, Close to the Edge, and parts of Tales from Topographic Oceans. But those two albums, Fragile, Close to the Edge, were just brilliant. Now, I'm going to be playing you, though, two tracks from his time with the Straubs to celebrate his great achievement of getting to 77 for a man who's had so many incidents in life, let's say. He was an alcoholic for a long time. He's been clean living. He's done his best to get himself in the right place. He's done so many things, over 100 solo albums. But when he was in his youth, back in July 1970, he was the piano player for the Straubs, who were then a folk rock band. And they had an album called Just a Collection of Antiques and Curios. And this piano, Song of a Sad Little Girl, is some of the most beautiful piano I've ever heard. I'm sure you're going to enjoy it as well.

A stunning piano playing there by Rick Wakeman. Happy birthday, Rick Wakeman. Now, the next birthday boy is another Welsh boy, Steve Upton. Now, who is Steve Upton, you may ask? Born in Wrexham in Wales 80 years ago today. Well, he was the drummer in Wishbone Ash and still has recorded, I would reckon, the greatest rock album of its kind ever. And the album, of course, is Argus. And these two tracks to finish off the album just take you into a different place. Warrior and Throw Down the Sword. Happy birthday, Steve Upton. 80 years of drumming. Many more years to come, we hope, Steve. Many more years to come.

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Happy birthday, Martin Carthy, the doyen of English folk singers and guitarists. He's 3 days older than his Bobness, and he was born in Hatfield in Hertfordshire, but basically grew up in London and was very much an inspiration to everybody in the folk scene. Richard Thompson will pay every respect to him. Even Paul Simon pinched some of his arrangements for Scarborough Fair from Martin Carthy. They settled out of court later, but nonetheless, those things happened. Martin Carthy, what a performer. Unfortunately, he's not so well these days, and he's retired from performing. And Steve Upton, who I was playing before, before the break, he was the drummer in Wishbone Ash, but he left the band a long time ago to go and help Miles Copeland, do the Chateau in France, where all these singer-songwriters did their creative thing. It's now 4:39. Le Jazz Diverse will come to the airwaves at 5 o'clock. Hillary and Tony have now arrived, and they'll be bringing you 2 hours of jazz till 9 o'clock. Now, and it's till 7 o'clock, right? And then there's another programme between 7 and 9. And then after that, we've got our friend Christian giving you music from Nillenbeck till midnight. This one, oh, you'll recognise this tune. You will just recognise this tune.

Mr. Acker Bilk, Stranger on the Shore from 1961, a global hit that was, a beautiful, beautiful tune. I'm sure Hilary and Tony will have enjoyed that as they're setting up for their show at 5 o'clock. Now, sharing a birthday with Martin Carthy is Fats Waller, but his year of birth was 1904. Unfortunately, the poor man died of pneumonia, aged 39, on the 15th of December, 1943, in Kansas City. So he was a New York boy, travelled around America, making great songs, and this was recorded, would you believe, in 1929 on August the 2nd, Ain't Misbehavin'.

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Kenny Ball and his Jazzmen. Oh, Midnight in Moscow. And that was a big hit single around the world back in 1961. And the reason I'm playing that, he had a birthday this week, a heavenly one, unfortunately, born 22nd of May 1930 in Ilford in Essex, passed away 82 years later in Basildon, Essex, so East London boy, sort of area that Jamie Oliver came from. 7th of March 2013, he left this world, but he gave us so many great tunes, so many great hit singles, and he was just one of those guys that always was on television. He was on radio, on television all the time, and he took traditional jazz into a place that nobody else had taken before, the mainstream, and people loved it. I just loved it himself. Myself, rather, 4:52 is the time. We've got a little bit of time left before the end of the show, but over this afternoon I've been celebrating a variety of musicians. Unfortunately, Dick Parry, who played saxophone on those great Pink Floyd albums, he passed away only 2 days ago. So I played a fair bit of Pink Floyd for you from Dark Side of the Moon and Wish You Were Here. Bit of a feature on Bobby Dylan. His Bobness had a birthday, turned 85 this day, in fact. Albert Hammond, he of songwriting fame, and It Always Rains in Southern California, featured him. Paul Weller from The Jam, but in his Style Council days. Nick Haywood, hey man, he was a great player of tunes. He really was. Haircut 100, his own music. He's still touring around the world. The Smiths, Rick Wakeman, Wishbone Ash, Acker Bilk, Kenny Ball, Fats Waller, Martin Carthy, and finishing up with some Miles Davis. Now, this week marks the 100th anniversary of Miles Davis coming into this world. 26th of May 1926, he was born in Alton, Illinois. And he had a lot of health issues, which weren't really helped by his lifestyle, but he passed away in 1991. And I nearly went to see him live in London back in about 1989, but it was one of those times where it was an awkward day of the week to go and see him. And then I'm glad he lived a bit longer, but I nearly made it in time because the next time he was coming, he was due to come in 92, he couldn't make it. So I didn't go to the concert that was scheduled. I was going to come to the next time he toured. Unfortunately, there wasn't a next time because him and his body parted company as far as energy into it is concerned. Coming up at the end of this show, after the news, is 2 hours of Le Jazz Diverse from Hillary and Tony. I'm sure they will appreciate Miles Davis music to play out with a track off Kind of Blue, which was the definitive album that took jazz into the popular domain, still remains, over 70 years later, the best-selling jazz album of all time. I will be back on Wednesday night between 8 and 11 with my other show, All Things Classical, and again next Sunday afternoon between 2 and 5 with When Vinyl Was King with a special guest. And now I'll play out with Miles Davis, and thanks for your time this afternoon. I hope you enjoy the diverse nature of the music. See you again next time, and take care in a what's going to be a showery sort of week.

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1: I'm Mark Dransfield. The opposition says it'll need to offer a form of economic revolution if it's to reclaim voters lost to One Nation. Federal politics reporter Nelson Scott.
2: The latest Redbridge poll shows One Nation could win over 50 seats at the next election and become the new opposition. The data also reveals the coalition could be pushed to the brink of extinction, slashed to just 12 seats nationwide, with the Nationals without a single lower house MP. Liberal Senator Andrew Bragg argues his party has been too similar to Labor in recent years and must create a distinct vision to avoid a potential wipeout.
3: We have not done a good job in the last 10 years on economic policy.
2: One Nation leader Pauline Hanson says her surge in popularity has been fuelled by voter disillusionment with the major parties.
4: People want change.
2: The poll also shows Labor will most likely lose 18 seats at the next election and govern with a razor-thin majority. Nelson Scott reporting.
1: A 39-year-old man has died after a shark attack in far north Queensland. Early this afternoon, emergency services were called to Hull Heads Beach, 160 kilometres south of Cairns, where the man was pulled from the water but died from his injuries. A report will be prepared for the coroner. Meantime, an investigation's underway after a man was shot dead by police during a domestic violence-related call-out just north of Brisbane. Toby Goff reports.
5: Police were called to a home on Cavill Way in Narangba just after midnight following reports of an armed man making threats. Officers say he approached them with a firearm and was then shot at the scene. Police went on to perform CPR, but the man could not be revived. The state's police watchdog, the Ethical Standards Command, is now investigating the shooting with oversight from the Crime and Corruption Commission. Toby Goff reporting.
1: A man has drowned in the Yarra River at Docklands in Melbourne. Police say emergency services were called to reports of someone seen struggling in the water just before dawn, but he couldn't be saved. They're still trying to work out why he was in the river and will prepare a report for the coroner. The suspect behind a confirmed shooting at the White House has died. The man believed to be in

0: drafting a framework agreement with the US to end the war. State media says nuclear issues and the Strait of Hormuz are not part of the talks, contrary to claims from US President Donald Trump. Iran's foreign ministry spokesperson Esmail Baghahi says a 14-clause memorandum is being drafted.
1: This memorandum of understanding will address the essential points for ending the imposed war. We are currently in the final stages of finalising these memoranda of understanding.
0: That translation thanks to the BBC. This is AIR News. AFL and the Giants have slammed the Lions 166-88 in Sydney, recording their biggest ever score over the reigning premiers. And late in the second quarter, the Bulldogs led the Demons 51-43 in Melbourne. Injury marred Collingwood's win over West Coast last night on Scott Pendlebury's big day. Darcy Moore injured his hamstring in the first half and Jamie Elliott was taken off on a stretcher after doing his knee in the final minutes. But there were celebrations as Pendlebury secured his history-making 433rd AFL match. He says it's been an incredible week.
2: I've never been clapped walking out of a supermarket before, so that's a different experience. And yeah, we've tried to embrace the week, and I reckon towards the last bit there, I could feel the week catching up. I was out of legs and I was pretty cooked at stages, but just so pumped for the boys as well to get this win in front of 93,000 fans, which is unbelievable.
0: Turning to NRL, and a short time ago in the first half, the Rabbitohs led the Cowboys 6-4 in Townsville. Meantime, in State of Origin preps, Queensland captain Cameron Munster has missed training, apparently due to soreness. Ezra Mam took his spot at 5/8. In tennis, world number one Arina Sabalenka says she's back to full fitness ahead of the French Open, which gets underway today. She's a narrow favourite, with Iga Swiatek a close second. Australian Independent Radio News.
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4: And the weather for the upcoming week. Monday, possible showers, 18 degrees. Tuesday, mostly cloudy, remaining at 18. Wednesday, possible showers, 18 degrees. Thursday, mostly cloudy, 18. And Friday, getting slightly cooler, late shower, 17 degrees.
5: Well, good afternoon, good evening, actually. It's 5 o'clock. It's probably getting quite dark out there. This is Le Jazz Diverse with Hilary and Tony. We're on until 7 p.m. this evening. 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And our first track is by Mr. PC, otherwise the bass player Paul Chambers.

our long acquaintance. I knew his family. He liked his job, loved his children, went to work gladly, had friends, went to movies. We spoke. But he remained the mystery man. He was my opposite. He was the same as me. He was the other side of me. There was no reason for us to remain apart, or separate, or mysterious. Time simply ran out. He was my brother. Now life is sweet and times are long, but love time is brief. It's like a song you must sing every day or risk forgetting the words.

0: Well, that was Kurt Elling on vocals. It was called The Messenger, and they had Eddie Johnson guesting on tenor sax, playing it very high, so it sounded a little bit like soprano sax. The track before that by Paul Chambers, the bass player, and he's great bass player. You can hear him on the double bass standing up there and doing his solo, was called You'd Be So Nice to Come Home To.
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0: Well, that was Grapple from the Apple, which is a John Coltrane song. It was by Keith Jarrett on piano, Gary Peapock on double bass, and Jack DeJohnette on drums, trading fours at times. The track before that was by oud player Anuha Barahem, and it was called La Nuit.
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0: Well, that was Cold Wind Blows by larger-than-life Australian performer Pugsley Buzzard Watering Can. He does the vocals, the piano, and he writes the stuff as well. The track before that was by guitarist Charlie Hunter, and it was called Nothing But Trouble.
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9: Now we're going to listen to Don Byas and Bud Powell with a tribute to Cannonball Adderley. The track's called Good Bait.

0: Well, the end of the show is coming up very shortly, so I'd like to say goodbye from myself, Hilary, and Tony from La Jazz Diverse. This is your local station, 88.6 Plenty Valley FM. And you've been, well, you'll be listening next to Geraldine with Why the Sound, and after that we have Christian with Music for Nillembeck. Tune in next week at 5 p.m. for more La Jazz Diverse. And that will be us again. So it'll be great to see you next week. And it was great to be here with you this evening. So what's our last track, Tony?
1: It's the Oleg Pizarenko Band, and it's called Everything.

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2: 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He said, tell me a story from all

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A modern rework of the 80s classic hit Pseudo Echo, Funky Town. It's the new one for rising producer Reese Clark with Holdin' On. 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From the Sydney scene, here's Damien Mansell with Love You More.

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He represented Australia at Eurovision in 2025. His real name is Marty Zambotto. Go Joe with Nervous. Alex Matic with Wild Ride. The Nomad Experiments featuring Ben Konarov with But Baby and Damien Mansell with Love You More. It's like pop meeting an orchestral soundtrack. Here's Ray featuring Hans Zimmer with Click Clack Symphony. Did you know?

Though this season of her life had been cold, lonely, and tough, though she slipped back into a darkness she had hoped by now to have overcome, she had learned a beautiful lesson as she kissed her girls goodbye and thanked them for getting her out the house. That maybe...

She believed that one day she would again feel the sun. She must be patient. She must have faith in the seeds that are planted beneath the snow. She must hold on, and she must let go. She'll be all right. No riding shining armored knight. She will save herself this time. And in fact, tonight, she did confirm. The cold never lasts, my darling. It just teaches the heart how to

Kasabian with Great Pretender and Ray featuring Hans Zimmer with Click Clack Symphony. 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Revisiting their 1998 hit Treat Me Good, now teaming up with Jessica Malboy. Here are Bachelor Girl.

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1: Shoot him down again. Hey, this is Delta Goodrum for Red, recording artists, actors and athletes against drink driving. Throughout my life, I've been fortunate to meet some very courageous and supportive people. And sometimes it takes a heap of courage to be a true friend. 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But you might just be saving their life. So next time you're with a friend who's been drinking, be courageous, take the keys and call a taxi. Because friends don't let friends drink drive.
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5: We're taking it back to the 90s when hip-hop wasn't just about the music, it also centred on the East and West Coast rivalry. Two of the biggest voices were Tupac and the Notorious B.I.G. Staying strong despite hardships, here's Tupac to start things off with Keep Your Head Up.

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A tribute to Tupac's mother acknowledging her sacrifices from 1995. Dear Mama. One of Biggie's most iconic tracks, Juicy, from 1994. A celebration of lifestyle and charisma. Biggie again with Big Papa. And Tupac from 1993 with Keep Your Head Up. Originally sampling DeBarge's Stay With Me, this is The Notorious B.I.G. featuring Faith Evans with One More Chance.

0: This used to be in every car. 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To help the Salvos, leave no one in need. Shoot him down
1: again. So hey, this is Delta Gudrum for Red, recording artists, actors and athletes against drink driving. Throughout my life, I've been fortunate to meet some very courageous and supportive people. 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

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One of Tupac's most iconic party tracks, featuring Casey and JoJo from 1996, How Do You Want It? From the album of the same name, Me Against the World, Tupac featuring Dramacidal from 1995, and The Notorious B.I.G. featuring Faith Evans from 1995 with One More Chance. Featuring Mace and Puff Daddy, here's The Notorious B.I.G. with Mo Money, Mo Problems.

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Including Bruce Hornsby and the Rangers, The Way It Is, for the piano hook. Tupac Again featuring Talent with Changes. Have a great weekend and week ahead, and we'll see you next time. Bye for now.

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0: music in Nillenbeck. 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Music.
1: Yes, and welcome to the Music in Nillenbeck program with myself, Christian Kuhlman, going through until midnight on your local station, 88.6 Plenty Valley FM. And I'd like to acknowledge the Wurundjeri Woi Wurrung people of the Kulin Nation, whose lands the Music in Nillenbeck program comes to you from every Sunday. And on tonight's program, it's episode 3 of a series of programs about the Christmas Hills Festival that ran from 1974 until 1984. And this series of programs instigated due to the discovery of tapes at Montsevat of the 1979 Christmas Hills Festival and a council grant from Nillenbeck Council that has funded the digitisation and preservation of those 10 reel-to-reel tapes. And for episode 3, my guest is Henry Vinal. That's V-Y-H-N-A-L. And Henry is mainly a violinist, but as we'll hear during the program, which will be the full 3 hours of the program, with my pre-recorded conversation with Henry Vinal. We'll hear everything from Henry Vinal playing violin in Poor Tom's Poetry Band and Playco Brothers, his time in the band Millionaires, signed to Mushroom Records, and then his time, releasing a punk vinyl record, Punk Power single, backed with Wake Up Tanya. And we'll end up with hearing Henry talking about fronting his band So Clean at the 1979 Christmas Hills Festival. And indeed, there will be a second program of What Happened Next with Henry Vinal's music career from the 80s with Teen Beat and other bands. But for tonight, it's Henry Vinal during the 70s on the Music in Nillenbeck programme.

0: And yes, on tonight's program, Henry Vinyl. And it's a pre-recorded conversation. It'll be going till midnight, but you can listen back at any time through the Plenty Valley FM website. And there will be a second program of Henry Vinyl, well, at some stage in the future, not as part of the Christmas Hills series of programs, but I'm sure, well, definitely this year anyway. So without further ado, here is my, well, I say conversation with Henry Vinyl, but he'll do most of the talking. I tend to edit myself out since what I tend to say isn't as important. So here's Henry Vinyl. So I'm very happy to say I've been joined by Henry Vinyl to talk about some of his musical career, focusing on the 1970s leading up to his band So Clean, who performed at the 1979 Christmas Hills Festival. So Henry, now you're best known as a violinist.
1: That's right, yeah.
0: Although in So Clean, that's a band that you front as the vocalist and rhythm guitarist?
1: In So Clean, yeah, and violinist. So basically wrote the songs, sang the songs and played violin, but there wasn't a lot of violin compared to the other bands that I played in because I actually wanted to concentrate more on my vocals rather than playing guitar. Guitar for me has been an instrument that's been a really good aid to writing songs and also directing a band, you know, like playing a rhythm guitar role in a band is a very useful thing to be able to do. So my, you know, modest guitar skills served that purpose. But with So Clean, I didn't want to do that. I wanted to have some real guitarists in the band and let me direct them rather than me try and play what the tracks were. So there were two guitarists in the band, so there wasn't really a need for, rather than me try and play what the tracks were. So there were two guitarists in the band, so there wasn't really a need

0: But as you were saying at the 1979 Christmas Hills Festival on stage, you're just the front man and vocalist. Now, did So Clean play at any other of the Christmas Hills festivals?
1: No, I think that was the only one. But I had played at Christmas Hills with Millionaires. I also played with the Blacko Brothers at Christmas Hills too. I know we did some super shows, and I know we did. Yeah, and I've got a really clear memory of playing at Seb's Barn in a very early Blacko Brothers gig. I remember it being the most fantastic acoustics, and I think it was probably because of all the hay bales in there.
0: Yeah, so it was at Sebastian Jorgensen's Mozzleback Farm at Christmas Hills where Sebastian was living.
1: Yeah, and I think where the festivals happened.
0: Yes, on that property.
1: Yeah.
0: And so did you start playing any other instruments through school, or was it always the violin through the school years?
1: Well, I learnt violin with my dad for about 10 years, so from about 5 to when I was about 15 or 16. Mm. But the schools that I went to didn't have music as a subject at all, like no drama, no music, no art, they were pretty sort of meat and potatoes schools, and so all the music happened at home. And, my dad, he knew that I'd get sick of it and say, nah, I don't want to play anymore. And then it became a bit of a cat and mouse game. He insisted that I keep on with it, and he gave me a lesson every day, not every week, there was a lot of tension going on in the house about me not wanting to play and him wanting me to play.
0: Right. And to think decades later, you end up becoming a violin teacher yourself.
1: yeah, I know. And really, I really enjoyed being a violin teacher. Yeah. But I wasn't the same teacher that he was,
0: I guess he was quite strict in terms
1: He was really strict, very much old school, and I was in tears a lot of the time. It wasn't great for our relationship as father and son. The old school would be to pick out your fault and then tell you all the time that you're doing it wrong. And then when you'd say, well, then, okay, how can I do it right? He'd just grab the violin and play it right and say, well, this is what you do. But wouldn't actually say how you did it. As a violin teacher, you have to sort of say, well, you need to get your elbow around a little bit more and you need to get your fingers doing this. And if you did that, then, so it's a lot more mechanical. Mm. Whereas he wouldn't get into that. He would just sort of say, all you need to do is do what I do. And English wasn't his first language, so he didn't have a lot of the sort of subtleties that teachers need, particularly violin teachers, I reckon, but music teachers in general, instrumental teachers, about trying to get inside the person's head and understand what their language is and what their comprehension or all that sort of stuff is. And he didn't have that. It was more do this or else, So, it wasn't a happy situation.
0: And I'm guessing he would have been a teacher that wouldn't have been, or just in general, open to the idea of improvisation, at least
1: no.
0: For violin. It was all
1: No. I didn't know really what improvisation was till much later on, I think I only came upon improvisation really when I started seeing bands when I went to Melbourne University in 1970. Mm-hmm. And I remember seeing Chain, I think it was, and going up to Phil Manning and saying, how do you do that? How do you play those tunes, Because I saw you play that tune last week at another gig and you didn't play that, And how do you remember it? Classical musicians read it, That's why they do it exactly the same the whole time. And how do you remember it? And he said, well, look, what happens is that if I play something that's good, I'll remember it. And if I play something that's bad, I'll forget it.
0: Well, that's a good way around. So, and before you got to Melbourne Uni, in terms of say high school music in high school, were you playing with other students?
1: Yeah, it was. I went to a private school that had no music, and I had a philosophical difference of opinion with the school. Mm. They decided to expel me at the end of year 11. Yeah. And, as punishment, I got sent to the local high school, supposedly a real come down, But for me, it was like,

0: going to heaven without dying, you know, like there were girls, you know, like, yeah, we didn't have any girls at the other one. So it was, you know, all of a sudden it was a beautiful place to be. People were really friendly there, you know, like much friendlier. And one of the people who had also been expelled from the same school was a musician. And he had just started playing in with a couple of guys who were interested in getting a little band together. And he suggested me in that little group, you know, sort of saying, well, you know, like he said, yeah, he plays violin. And said, well, we don't want a violin in the band. He said, yeah, but, you know, we need a bass player. And violin's got four strings, bass has got four strings. I didn't realise that at the time that, you know, the strings are different, yeah, you know, and, yeah, tuned differently, yeah, and but I got roped in on that and we got a fairly regular rehearsal thing going on a Saturday afternoon, and we got a gig, you know, we went and played a gig and...
1: What was the band's name?
0: Oh, I don't think we even had a name, okay. You know, it was like Kevin's band, you know, because the lead singer and guitarist was called Kevin Jowett and he knew all the songs. So I was playing bass there. Yeah.
1: What was
0: well.
1: The repertoire?
0: The repertoire was like surprisingly sophisticated. You know, I didn't realise, because I didn't know anything about pop music at this point of view. I mean, I listened to stuff on the radio.
1: Yeah.
0: But I didn't know anything about it. So I didn't understand the repertoire. I didn't know things like what blues were. I didn't know what pop was. I didn't know any of that stuff. So the stuff we were playing were things like House of the Rising Sun, Tobacco Road, some of the tunes from The Who, the Tommy, like, you know, My Generation stuff.
1: Yes, a lot of British Invasion.
0: A lot of British Invasion stuff, yeah. Rock Me Baby, you know, like Billy Thorpe songs at the time, you know, like we did our own version of Boogies, you know, like, it's sort of like, yeah, British Invasion probably would cover it. Yeah, that's what we did.
1: So this was, what, late 60s?
0: This would have been 69, 68, 69, yeah. And, like, you know, we were just 15-year-olds and... I couldn't believe it. You know, we got this gig very soon after I joined and they said, well, okay, you know, yeah, to learn 10 songs in 2 weeks. And, I mean, I have trouble learning 10 songs in 2 weeks now. I don't know what happened there, but...
1: At least you're playing bass.
0: I was playing bass, yeah. So I just provided a low rumble, which, you know, occasionally was in the right key. But it was... Yeah, it was amazing. It was just a kid's party, you know, like it was and was a big thing. Yeah. But I do remember that we, at the school social that year, our performance at the party was so good that we actually got to support like Mackenzie Theory, an early version of Mackenzie Theory.
1: Yeah,
0: just at the school, you know, like that sort of thing. But around that area, there was quite a circuit of... like school halls and church halls. And I don't know how this worked, but I ended up seeing people like the Twilights, the Easy Beats, Flying Circus, Doug Parkinson Focus, Friends, Dick Lobby Lloyd, you know, saw Jeff Crozier, Phil Stone, saw a whole lot of like really important early Australian rock and roll players. Just in the context of a church dance, you know, like there was no alcohol, there was no smoking, you know, the parish fathers were the bouncers and, you know, there was always a fight somewhere, you know. It was all pretty laid back though. But as musical education, it was fantastic to see it, like when you're 15 and 16, just seeing all these fantastic bands.
1: Yeah, and in terms of bass, say you had to... Did you have to go out and buy a bass amp and bass especially? Or did you
0: use
1: your own amp?
0: I don't know how I got it, but yes, I did get a bass. I had a Golden Tone amplifier, which was like about 40 watts. But then I got to a Vox 60-watt amp, which I later claimed, you know, like completely tongue-in-cheek that it had been left behind by the Beatles. And it was Paul McCartney's, and I'd scratched... I Love J.A. on the back of the thing to prove that it was Paul McCartney's.
1: Jane Asher.
0: Jane Asher, yeah. And then I had a bass called the Burns Bison and it had a six tone settings, you know, and it went from contrabass, which was like, you know, extra thud, right through to this thing called Wild Dog, which is almost like a sort of like, almost sounded like a nylon string guitar. I mean, it was in the bass register, you know. heavy, really, really heavy thing, but great bass. And I, you know, wish I still had it, but I didn't. But yeah, yeah. So yeah, I mean, so by the time I got to uni and started seeing these bands, I sort of knew what they were doing. And I was then able to get involved with musicians who were university students who were active musicians through the blues club in Melbourne University. They had their own sort of club there, and I joined a little band there, and we'd play Jimi Hendrix covers and
1: as a bass player.
0: Yeah, as a bass player. But at that time, and also in the other band, we started doing this tune called "Directly From My Heart to You," which was Sugarcane Harris with Frank Zappa and the Mothers. And I, you know, tried to play it. And because I had... On violin, yeah, yeah. And because I had no idea of what improvisation was, and I couldn't really play by ear at that stage, I just, you know, made a complete mess of it. You know, and that was probably the motivation for my violin playing that tune, and I didn't really... record it to my satisfaction till in the 90s. Mm. So, it took me like 20 years to nail that song, you know.
1: Yeah.
0: But, yeah, as it went on, I moved more and more towards playing violin rather than bass.
1: Right. So it's kind of a gradual
0: a really gradual process, because I had to actually learn, I had to accept that just because I was a pretty good classical player didn't matter anything at all. It didn't make any difference whatsoever in rock and roll. You know, like, I mean, I was playing with people that couldn't read music, so they weren't going to write me a chart and get me to play. And I didn't understand too much about, like, musical harmony, because playing a single line instrument, you know, and didn't really... like, if I was a piano player, maybe, yeah. If I was a guitarist, maybe, yeah. But a violin's very sort of single line sort of thing.
1: And you hadn't studied music at school along the way none
0: of that. And you know, like, my dad wasn't big on it either. Mm. You know, like, he was... Playing the violin was all you need to worry about. You didn't have to worry about the whole musical mechanics thing. It's just how to play the violin, you know. Mm. And so that side of it I was really, really not very good at. So I was sort of talking to guitarists, and guitarists go, yeah, they show me a guitar neck and they say, you just put your fingers there and there and there. And I look at the violin and say, yeah, but... it doesn't make sense on the violin, you know.
1: Yeah.
0: And they'd say, well, just imitate what I'm doing, you know, listen to it and play what I play. And my ear wasn't good enough. It got better and I, you know, eventually got there, but it was a really long process. I had to question everything that I'd learnt in the last 10 years, and I had to sort of say, you are an absolute zero mind, you know, like, you've got to start again. You can't presume anything. And things like rhythm was, you know, completely alien to me, because, well, you just, classical music, they write the rhythms out for you. You just play the rhythms. You don't have to sort of try and work out what the drummer's doing and whether you'll do that there or there, you know. Yeah. So
1: how you relate and fit into the rest of the band. Yeah.
0: Yeah. So in those early 70s, it was very much about experimentation.
1: And so did you start playing any other instruments through school, or was it always the violin?

And on the Music and Olympic program, you just heard Henry Vinyl with a recording of his from 1974 called Confusion Reigns. And that's from amongst Henry Vinyl's film music recordings. And be back with my pre-recorded conversation with Henry Vinyl after these messages.

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5: I think the real kicker was joining Paul Thomas' band, the Poetry Band, because prior to that, I'd played with these university bands. Some of these university bands were, like they said, they were into bands like Cannes, Amandul, Soft Machine, which provided the formats for improvisation. So somebody had sort of set up a one-chord sort of like feel, you know, just like a drone thing. And you could improvise reasonably successfully and easily. I got to the stage where I could do that, you know, on the violin. And I got much, much better at it. And by the time I got to Poor Tom's Poetry Band, I could play that sort of thing. And I was very confident about being able to play, to be able to improvise by myself. I had this trick where people sort of say, well, I'll play something. And I'd go, all right, well, I'll play something.
6: Okay.
5: And I'd play something.
6: Yeah.
5: And it'd be nothing like anything that I've ever heard before, be nothing that I'd even heard before. You know, like I could somehow put it together on the moment, you know. And at one stage, I was a poor university student, and I needed a bit of love and a bit of money. So, from the Poor Tom's Band, there were a couple of big fans of mine there, who often would have dinner parties and say, "Come on, you know, we'll feed you for this week. You know, we'll load up. You know, we'll drink. You'll have a really great time. And all that we ask for you is that you play for us at some point in the evening."
6: Really?
5: I'd go, "Oh yeah, that's pretty good." And you know, like so, I just whip out the violin and play for 5 minutes in between the mains and the desserts, and everyone would be happy. I'd be happy, and I can go back to being a dead.
7: And this is just totally solo by yourself, improvising solo pieces.
5: And eventually it got to the point, though, it got to a party game where people would put their names in a hat. They would, somebody would draw a name from the hat, and I would have to do an improvisation according to what I thought of them. Which got really dangerous at some point, but yeah, you could always be diplomatic about things. But yeah, it was that. I was quite happy to do that, you know. Like people could say, you know, play a frog, you know, I could play a frog. Play a sunny day, I could play a sunny day. Anything, you know. So I was very confident about just doing solo stuff.
6: Right.
5: And I did, you know, a few of those things as a regular repertoire with the Poor Tom's Band.
6: Yeah.
5: But Poor Tom's Band, it was basically this guy, Michael Kelly, who is a poet. He's a world-renowned poet. He lives in Austin, Texas now. I still have contact with him. He's total eccentric, but he would just recite his poetry and he would expect the musicians behind him to improvise according to his poetry.
6: Right.
5: So it was, you know, a God-given opportunity as far as I was concerned. Yeah. So I was able to just, you know, lock into his poetry and play what I felt about what he was doing. And then as the payoff, he would have the other musicians could bring their own songs or their own compositions and fill out the night.
6: Right.
5: It happened at a place called the Commune in North Melbourne in Queensbury Street there. And it was truly like what a traditional commune was, like a, you know, seagrass matting, dim lighting, you know, like a folk club, like a beat club sort of thing, you know, popcorn, you know, like no, obviously no alcohol, Milo. And Tom had this sort of amazing understanding of the hippie ethics, so that whenever you walked in, and this is what happened to me, I walked in there one night just to see what this thing was all about, and as soon as I walk in, some member of the band presents me with plastic trumpet and says, "We want you to play." I go, "Well, I don't play plastic trumpet." And I go, "Well, you can read." I said, "Well, what'll I read?" And there was a table full of books and you could pick out any book and you could read a paragraph. So
6: okay.
5: Everyone was expected to be a performer. You right. weren't allowed to be an audience member. Right. You actually had to contribute.
7: Yeah.
5: And then, you know, like when I made a, you know, a bit of a fool of myself being an active audience member who was very underskilled at doing the thing that I was supposed to do, I said, look, I play violin. They said, well, next time, bring your violin, idiot, you know. And then it sort of went from there.
7: All right. So these were regular events at this particular
5: weekly,
7: venue.
5: Yeah, they were weekly. Yep. Yeah. And they were free. And, you know, like it was just all peace and love, man, you know. It was just amazing sort of creative place. And he had a bit of a good line into arts money at that time. So we ended up playing at one of the first Sunbury festivals because what they'd done with the first one, they had it as one big stage. But in the next one, they decided they needed to have a couple of stages. And, you know, for reasons like, well, as the bands got bigger, they needed longer time to set up in between the acts, you know, for the equipment, the stage. And they'd need something to go on in between and keep the audience sort of there, you know. So they started this idea of having these alternative stages. So while one band was setting up, another one was playing. And you could go from one to the other. Yeah, we ended up going after Deep Purple.
7: and this is Poor Tom's Poetry Band?
5: Yeah. I don't know anyone who'd want to follow Deep Purple, but we did. And we're on the alternative stage. So Deep Purple finished their set.
7: Main stage, yep.
5: Yeah, and then the answer says, and over at the alternative stage we have Poor Tim and his band, completely.
7: Quite a large ensemble at that gig? And in general, I guess the members would vary, I suppose, from gig to gig?
5: Yeah. They sort of range from about four to about a dozen, and a real movable feast, so everyone knew the set, everyone would just sort of show up, and we'd do lots of demos, like Tom was very into going to protest meetings and doing performances there, and it was fantastic because people was got really bored with the political speeches, and then all of a sudden there'd be this little break, and Tom would do his poetry, and he'd have these hippies, and the hippies would hand out tambourines and plastic trumpets, and they'd say, "Join in, we're all comrades, And so it was a fantastic experience, and so I learned a real lot, through in performance and lots of musical mechanics, things that I knew. The musicians that are in there, they became some of them. The best folk musicians in Australia started that band, and then one night we were playing at the Pram Factory in Carlton, which was a Australian playwriting centre, where a lot of the big Australian actors came from. They went through a bit of an apprenticeship there, that place, and La Mama too. And this is sort of like 73, 74, something like that.
7: Yep.

the Mesopotamian chum dance need first to be learnt and practiced in small garden ornaments so one can perform them without hesitation on hearing the pediatrician.

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0: And on the Music in Nilimbic program, back to my pre-recorded conversation with Henry Vinyl.
4: After one performance, and I don't know whether I was on fire or whatever it was, they were very, very impressed with this solo violin thing that I did. You know, it was sort of the place went crazy, you know, one of those nights where it all clicked.
0: Yeah.
4: And the following morning I got a call from, I think it was Johnny Topper, sort of saying, oh, you know, we've got a band together and we need a fiddle player. Do you want to come along? And that was the Pleiko Brothers, you know, like that was the very, very start of the Pleiko Brothers. So they were very strongly affiliated with the union movement, which was affiliated to the pram factory, you know, because a lot of that union money was going into that. And, you know, the arts community were very, like we were very behind all the demos and all that sort of thing. And so the first probably half a dozen gigs with the Pleiko Brothers, where we were learning sort of how to behave and what to do and learning how to play, were factory floors. You know, they were like lunchtime concerts for the workers. We'd just go to their lunchroom and set up and play, you know.
0: And the Pleiko Brothers, you want to mention the other band members, Peter Lilly and...
4: Yeah, Peter Lilly, Johnny Topper, Carl Signet, who then went with me into the Millionaires, Chris Worrell, who, you know, was in, I think he played with Paul Kelly and Stiletto and, you know.
0: Captain Matchbox.
4: Captain Matchbox, yeah. And we had a few people come through the band like Peter Martin and Ed Bates. But it sort of settled into that first iteration was basically Peter Lilly, Johnny Topper, Steve Cummins, and then Carl Segnet and Chris Worrell and me.
0: Right.
4: And then we got this gig at the Kingston Hotel in Richmond. It was probably Johnny Topper, you know, just went to this really nondescript Richmond hotel and said, oh, look, we'll play here on Saturday night if you want.
0: So this is, what, 74?
4: Yeah. And the guy goes, well, you know, we'll put you on. We're not going to pay you anything. I'll see what happens, you know. And by this stage, we were drawing a crowd. So we basically sort of like had all these people show up and He'd never had anyone at his hotel on Saturday nights, and all of a sudden he had, like, you know, another 20 or 30 people. So we were in. So we kept this gig going for, it was probably about at least a year, maybe about 18 months.
0: Right.
4: Basically from 8 till 10 on a Saturday night, Pleiko Brothers played one set and then another band played another set. And we got really well established, you know, like in terms of being popular and getting other gigs. But also we got really good at having a show, you know, like Peter Lilly and Johnny Topper had, you know, they were very interested in the whole grand old Opry sort of thing where the it's not just a musical performance, there's a show, you know, there's a guest act and there's a – and we dressed up, you know, we dressed up like, you know, American Cowboys and and we had some really funny jokes like – well, I reckon that was pretty funny. Steve Cummins was a he was still at art school at that time and he had a sort of a special project to get together, a sculpture project.
0: Okay.
4: And he built this, yeah, a big box without a bottom or a top that was sort of collapsible so he could take it apart like an IKEA thing. And he called it the industrial waste bin and painted it green and stenciled, you know, industrial waste bin all over it. And we would do this thing where we'd all get into the industrial waste bin at the start of the gig and... Then Carl, the drummer, would sort of put his head up, get out of the waste bin and start playing the beat. And then Johnny Topper would get out and be joining on bass, and then Peter Lilly,
5: one by one,
4: we get on. Then it's the Polacco Brothers show, which all of a sudden it just appeared in front of your eyes, you know.
5: Yeah.
4: And then it kicked off the whole set, you know, and it was just an instant excitement, you know, that little sculpture gig, that funny thing, you know. Yeah, that went on really, really well. And from that, we played a lot of, like, the TF Much Ballrooms, the Ormond Hall shows, a lot of those. We played Sunbury as the Polacco Brothers in the alternative stage. Same stage.
0: 75 or?
4: Yeah, 74. I think I was with Poor Tom's 73 and the Polacco's with 74. And then Millionaires.
0: Millionaires played 75 at Sunbury. So in terms of recordings, some recordings have been released.
4: When I was there in the band, there were sort of two iterations of the band. The second iteration did more recording than when I was there.
0: Yep.
4: We did a little bit of recording for a few films. We played in this film called Pure Shit, which was at the Pram Factory about junkies with Phil Motherwell and a lot of you know, very important people. So we did some of the soundtrack for that. But most of the EP was done once Joe joined the band. So Joe Camilleri joined the band sort of about after the first year. We'd got a gig in Perth. And Perth was like, no one had ever been to Perth.
0: Yeah.
4: And, it was quite an adventure just even getting there.
0: Yeah. And why Perth? What was the thinking behind Perth?
4: Well,
0: did you stop by Adelaide on the way? Surely there was some.
4: Well, we had a car accident in Adelaide. We drove to Adelaide and we were so sleep deprived that at about 6 o'clock in the morning, we rolled the car. All of us were in the car. We rolled at an intersection into an old people's home, and the old people were sitting on the veranda having breakfast, and this car comes rolling. Fortunately, no one was hurt, but I don't know how it happened. But so we destroyed the band car before we got to Perth.
0: But did you play in? Did you have a gig line?
4: Didn't have any Adelaide gigs. It was basically just to get to Adelaide and then sort of get to Perth. You know, the dream was to drive across the Nullarbor in this car. The manager at the time had negotiated a month's work, 6 days a week for 4 weeks, 11 o'clock at night till 3 o'clock in the morning at this place called Gobbles.
0: So just at the one venue for the...
4: At the one venue, yeah. Mm. And the management had thought they were getting the Doobie Brothers, and because they said, we'll sign them up for a month, he just went, where do I sign? And signed before they even realised that they weren't getting the Doobie Brothers, they were getting the Polacco Brothers.
0: I assume the contract would have said Polacco.
4: Yeah, but it was a bit sort of mafia. I think there's a bit of mafia going on there. You know, they didn't really care which brothers played, as long as all the brothers showed up for 6 nights. I think it was more like that.
0: Yeah.

0: And that was Placo Brothers with the song Bubbles in My Beer. Well, Western Swing song originally recorded by Bob Wills and his Texas Playboys in 1947 and a bit of a standard since then. Well, we'll turn now to Henry Vinyl talking about his time in Placo Brothers.
1: So we ended up at the nightclub, and the nightclub was like typical sort of early disco. So it was all black vinyl, plastic.
2: Is this 75?
1: This is 74.
2: Still 74.
1: Yeah, yeah. And like the clientele who were used to Lionel Richie and the Doobie Brothers and, you know, all this stuff on the sound system, yeah. We're incredibly disappointed that, you know, these rockabilly types from Melbourne showed up, and there was this huge confrontation. You know, the management tried to get out of the contract. The band said, well, we're here. We're not going anywhere. Work it out, you know. And so we did. By the end of the first week, it was like such a novelty to have this band at this totally inappropriate venue that people just come along to see what it was all about.
2: Right. So all of us, drawing people
1: yeah, and by the end of the first week, we'd broke the house record, and they gave us a crate of champagne to give away to the patrons, but we drank most of it, you know, like because it was a 4-hour gig, you know, like it was, you know, and it was half hour on, half hour off.
0: Oh, okay.
1: And in between time was this American ex-serviceman who was playing, you know, the really cool music that everyone really wanted to have a listen to. And he went under the name of Rick Soul. And it wasn't until the very end of the tour that we actually got on. So Steve Cummins would say, and at the end of the set he'd say, and that was the Placo Brothers. We're glad you really enjoy them. Now we're going to hand you over to Mr. Arsoul. So it was a bit sort of tense, you know, like four times a night he'd get introduced as Mr. Arsehole and complained. But in the meantime, the music scene promoters, like in Perth, they wanted us to play at other gigs. And the management of Gobbles, they didn't really care. As long as we showed up, you know, for those hours, we could do whatever we wanted. So we then played lots of other gigs as well. And a typical night, we'd start at 7 o'clock, play an hour set at one place, travel half an hour, do another hour set somewhere else, and then play from 11 till 3 at Gobbles. I don't know how we did it. I really don't know. No one was taking anything. You know, it was like we're all young and stupid, I guess. But Joe joined for that tour.
2: Right.
1: Joe Camilleri.
2: Yeah.
1: But towards the end, everyone was pretty tired, and it was like cabin fever, you know. We're all a bit sick of each other, you know, because we all ended up – because the hotel thing fell through, and we all ended up sort of crashing on other band members' lounge rooms, you know, for a month. Chris Worrell and I, we got the best deal. We got a sort of a beach hut on Scarborough Beach. So we, you know, we'd do things like we'd get home at 4 or 5 in the morning, sleep for 3 or 4 hours, and then just go to the beach, you know, for the next 3 or 4 hours. And then we'd gig, leave for the gig at 5 or 6, and then we'd do this 6-7 days a week. I was pretty happy. Anyway, by the time it got back, things were a bit sort of tense in the band, and then so Chris Worrell and I, we left the band at that point.
2: You were basically exhausted from
1: several months worth of
2: But Placo Brothers obviously continued.
1: Yeah, they kept on going. So Joe became a lot more integrated in the band. I mean, musically it's difficult. Having a solo violin and a saxophone in the band plus two guitars means that it was very, very crowded, you know,
2: especially
1: like musically crowded.
2: Situation, yeah.
1: Yeah. You'd have to sort of do lots of pretty fancy arrangements just to make it all work properly,
2: Were you still mainly improvising, though,
1: The thing was they were pretty tight arrangements, but all the solos were improvised. Yeah. But what happens on a tour, you know, is that with solos, because it's so exhausting, you can't actually be inspired every time you play the tune. So you end up coming up with a default solo that you will play night after night. And know that you can do it no matter how exhausted you get. And that's sort of what happened in the end.
2: And those sets, was it all I'm guessing it wasn't all original tunes that you would have been doing for such long sets?
1: A mixture of It's probably at least half and half, okay. Because Peter and Steve and Topper were pretty prolific. We'd written all of those songs before we got to Perth, and some of them were pretty new. But yeah, we sort of really got them played well in Perth. But yeah. And it moved away from a sort of more of a rockabilly or Australian sort of rockabilly version sound, more towards an R&B sort of thing.
0: Okay.
1: You know, and...
0: Oh, well, I guess with Joe on sax.
1: With Joe on sax. And Steve was... His singing was getting different as well. Oh, you know, like at the start of the Placco Brothers, he could hardly sing. Peter Lilly was doing a lot of the vocals. Mm. And Steve was playing guitar. And eventually... Steve said, no, I don't want to play guitar anymore. I just want to sing. So then he became the front person. Mm. Peter stayed on guitar and other vocals.
0: Right.
1: Yeah, so Steve really developed as a vocalist over that Placco's period. And then with Joe, who's a fantastic vocalist, as you well know, he was able to sort of mentor Steve, I guess, in that second iteration of the Placco's.
0: Mm-hmm. Which was after you left.
1: Which was after I left.
0: Chris Worrell left the band.
1: Yeah.
0: After that tour.
1: Yeah.
0: And the name Placco Brothers, do you remember the story behind the name of the band?
1: It's the Placco sign in Richmond, you know, it's still there. That's all it was,
0: okay.
1: You know, a lot of art students hang around, so eventually we did have a few, like, backdrops of Placco shirts, you know, just big panel of Placco shirts. But, no, that's really the only thing, the Placco. And it's funny, at the Kingston, in the car park, you could actually sit in the car park and see the Placco sign. You know, so the Kingston really felt like home.
0: And we're going to hear the Placco Brothers now with their version of the Lonnie Irving song, Gooseball Brown, which Lonnie Irving first recorded and released in 1960. But here's the Placco Brothers version with my guest for tonight, Henry Vinyl, on violin as one of the Placco Brothers. Here's Gooseball Brown.

0: And that was Placo Brothers with Gooseball Brown. Back with more from Henry Vinyl after this short break, and we'll be hearing Henry talking about his time playing with Sam Angelico and the Sebastian Jorgensen creation Ying Yang Yankee.
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0: And on the Music in Nilambic program, back to my pre-recorded conversation with Henry Vinyl and talking about Sam Angelico and Ying Yang Yankee.
3: So after the Placo Brothers, yeah, I was a bit sick of the idea of playing in bands. But one of the people I was playing in Poor Tom with was just bongo player Sam Angelico, who was a magician. And during the Placo Brothers, I had lots of side gigs going. I played on a lot of recordings and just, you know, we were talking about film music and things like that. Mm-hmm. One of the things I had going was this routine with Sam Angelico, where Sam is a magician that doesn't speak to people. Like, he's a mime magician. Okay. So he's just doing the show. He's like one of those...
4: Marcel Marceau.
3: Yeah. He was, yeah, model of him. So, and what I did was basically... set the mood. I stood on the side of the stage, part of the act, as a violinist. So I was dressed well and I'd play the opening music for him to come onto the stage, and then I'd do sound effects for his tricks.
0: Right.
3: I'd improvise on some of the things that happened with the audience, and then I'd do the end music, and it was a nice little half-hour gig. And it was very portable, just the two of us, you know. Yeah. Oh, and his doves and his eggs and his all these big tricks. And people loved it. And it was a great thing to do. And I really enjoyed it as a break from the Placo Brothers. You know, it was a lot more sort of less and more artistic. And we got to play art galleries and concert halls. And, you know, it was just a slightly different part of the world.
0: Yeah.
3: And the arts people, the funders, they just loved us to pieces. So... Yeah. Quite often I'd make more money playing with him than I would with the Placos on any one particular week.
0: Well, it was just the two of you for a start.
3: Just the two of you, yeah.
0: And was it just in Melbourne that they performed?
3: No, we toured a lot of Victorian regional centres, yeah, and also New South Wales. And, yeah, we did a little bit of touring. Okay. We did quite a few seasons at, like, the Flying Trapeze.
0: Oh, yes.
3: In
0: Fitzroy.
3: Fitzroy, yep. Yeah. And we also did a lot of the gigs where they had acts between acts setting up, you know, like band setting up.
0: Yep.
3: So they'd often just put a curtain, when they had a preceding march, they'd put a curtain in front of the band, and then we'd do a little routine in front of the curtain while the band was setting up behind us.
0: Yep.
3: So once I got rid of the Placos gig, I was still playing with Sam, and that's when it really took off. You know, I mean, I obviously had a lot more energy. I didn't have to sort of try and reschedule all the time.
0: Yeah, so you had more time. So you could do more gigs.
3: And, you know, like, the money was, you know, it was really good. We were good friends. It wasn't like it's just a new buddy, you know. Mm. Like, we went way back to Poor Tom, which was like 2 or 3 years before. So we knew each other very well.
0: Yeah.
3: During that time, I started getting millionaires together. Okay. So at the start of we're playing with Sam, I was with the Blackos. And at the end of playing with Sam, I was with Millionaires. So my main gig between those two bands was with Sam.
0: Yep.
3: Sam also, of course, was very attractive to people who were doing arts projects and things like that. So because I was playing with him, I got a lot of violin gigs, just playing a little short films and, yeah, just art gallery things with away from Sam, a few little classical gigs. But, yeah, it was a really, really good thing to do. With Sam, one of the best gigs, we played at the old, there was a hall in the Freemasons, or Dallas Books Hall in Victoria Street in Melbourne there. And it was the Yin Yang Yankee, as was the main part of the program, but Sam and I did the first part. We were the warm-up act. And Dallas Brooks Hall, unfortunately, now is, you know, no longer, because it's demolished for apartments, but it was a pretty spectacular hall. And so we did it on a big stage with full, you know, lighting, and it was filmed and it was beautiful. It was a really great gig, great sound. Everything was really, was probably the best time. We also played there again supporting Little River Band when they did one of their first shows, just to sort of try and go, Fazan, you know, we're really special. We've got a theatrical act to start off rather than another band.
0: Yeah.
3: You know? So playing with Sam was really good. One of the side things I had going was I played with this show called Yin Yang Yankee at Montsalvat.
0: That was that Sebastian Jorgensen that had put that together? And what exactly was a Yin Yang Yankee?
3: Yin Yang Yankee was a, well, it was basically like a, lots of sort of stuff at Montsalvat is hard to categorise, you know.
0: It was basically one of Sebastian's like plays.
3: Yeah, it was like, I guess it was a play in the way.
0: Well, musical,
3: it was,
0: obviously.
3: It was musical, a musical play, all right. So the stage was a boxing ring, full-size boxing ring, a proper boxing ring, no sort of stage sort of prop thing, a proper boxing ring.
0: Okay.
3: The protagonists were, or the two people in the boxing ring were Lao Tzu and Mao, so Mao Zedong and Lao Tzu.
0: Oh, the Taoist philosopher.
3: Yeah, that's right, And it was basically a sort of like exploration of peace and war.
0: Right.
3: And the play was a series of boxing rounds, you know, luckily, you know, the round, you know,
0: verbal boxing, I'm guessing.
3: Bit of verbal boxing, a bit of physical boxing, but it wasn't full on. But the guy that played Mayo was actually a professional boxer, so he was really useful in making it look very authentic.
0: Do you remember who that was, or his name? Or?
3: Oh, no, I've forgotten, And I don't remember who Lao Tzu was either. I do remember who the ringmaster was, and that was Marcus Skipper. Who was Uncle Sam. So he was like, you know, talking it up and commentating and getting involved in the action in there. And the music was basically tunes that were written like 5,000 years ago, Chinese tunes, like folk tunes. And they had an orchestra with Seb, Steve Warner.
0: Steve Warner on guitar as well.
3: I think a couple of people from Portant. Could have been Sam Angelico, Linda playing the flute. Oh, Colin Hay, you know, the Men at Work guy. And basically we would play the music in between the fighting.
0: Right.
3: And it was just fantastic.
0: And these were tunes or music that Sebastian Jorgensen had...
3: He'd arranged them, the ancient Chinese tunes, And we were playing off charts. It was pretty... It was supposed to sound authentic as possible, and I thought it did. We rehearsed, I think, in the Great Hall in Montsalvat for maybe a week or two. And
0: it was performed at Montsalvat first?
3: It was performed at Montsalvat first, so all the rehearsals were done there. The first performance was at Montsalvat. And one of the people involved in the production, who was like a set builder as well, did these amazing sort of banners that showed everyone who was in the show. So he'd do one a day. So, and they hung all around the main hall. So as the whole thing happened, you know, you'd see, oh, that's me up there. Yeah. Or, you know, that's, you know, and they were really, really good. And then I think he got through pretty well everyone. And it was just before the opening performance. And he went fishing and drowned. Yeah, it was just very, very odd, you know.
0: So this is this early 75 or mid 75?
3: Yeah, this would be 74.
0: 74 still, okay.
3: Yeah.
0: So towards the end of 74, I'm guessing. Okay.
3: Yeah.
0: And it only went for the whole thing only last a few weeks or a couple of months?
3: Yeah, I think I can only remember it being

0: The grand wizard of the whole thing is a very sort of distinctive looking person, but a very, very lovely, lovely, lovely man and very, very generous musician. And, yeah, he disappeared too pretty well around that time. I mean, literally disappeared. Just
1: okay, yeah. Was it in the 80s that he just... Was he later involved in the Fairlights, the invention of the Fairlight?
0: Yeah, that's the connection. Because I remember going to his home and him demonstrating the Fairlight to me.
1: Ah, okay. And were you involved in any other of Sebastian Jorgensen's, projects around that time as well?
0: Not so many sort of organised projects, but lots of sort of jam sessions, you know. Yeah.
1: And at Montsalvat itself?
0: Yeah, at Montsalvat. Yeah. But I started getting a bit itchy with playing in bands again.

0: And on the Music and Olympic program, you just heard one of Henry Vinyl's from his collection of film music recordings that he recorded in the 70s. I think that's from 1974. And that's a piece called Plink Plonk. And after the next break, we're going to be returning to my pre-recorded conversation with Henry Vinyl, and we'll be hearing Henry talking about his time, well, meeting Steve Maxwell and playing on the Steve Maxwell Von Braun album Monster Planet. So that's coming up on your local station, 88.6 Plenty Valley FM, after these messages.
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5: And you're listening to the Music in the Olympic program with myself, Christian Kuhlman, going through until midnight with my guest, Henry Vinyl. So we return now to my pre-recorded conversation with Henry Vinyl.
6: Now, we were going to get to the millionaires, yeah. But I guess the whole, in a way, talking about Steve Dunstan and synthesizers and electronic music, said you to, I guess, Steve Braun or Steve Maxwell von Braun Monster Planet.
7: Yeah.
6: Now, did Steve Dunstan and Steve Braun, was there a connection there?
7: I never saw them in the same room together, I don't know.
6: I guess Steve was overseas living in England till he came back early 75. Yeah.
7: That's right,
6: and
7: yeah.
6: He wasn't living around what's now the Nillumbik area. Was he elsewhere in Melbourne?
7: Steve Braun.
6: Steve Braun, yeah.
7: Yeah, he was from around Q.
6: So he didn't really have any kind of like Monster
7: Vac. No. Yeah. And I met him through the group of musicians that I was playing with when I was at Melbourne University. You know, those people who were
6: in
7: sort
6: the
7: early
6: of
7: 70s. Yeah, playing the sort of, you know, like the Soft Machine music and the Amondul and Can, and they also tried to play sort of Beefheart sort of stuff, you know. Mm. And so they're basically sort of like really crazy sort of free jazz jam sessions. That's what's going on.
6: Okay.
7: While that was going on, though, they had known Steve before he went to England.
6: Yeah. Well, he was a saxophone player, I guess.
7: Yeah,
6: like a jazz saxophone player, basically.
7: And I think he obviously played with them before he went to England. And he was still communicating with them. He was sending records over and he was, you know, writing letters and calling him and that sort of thing. And he was always this sort of presence in the background, you know. Steve's got to come back to Australia, you know. So, and then finally, yes, yeah. He comes back to Australia and, yes, there's a completely different animal in the room, you know. He's quite a good sax player, but he was seen to be very sort of disinterested in playing sax and a lot more interested in his synthesizers, you know.
6: Well, I guess living in England, he was influenced and exposed to especially the German Tangerine Dream, etc.
7: Yeah, that's right.
6: Music that was obviously happening.
7: Yeah, so he had lots of sessions with us over there and he was playing all this music for us, you know, and we're listening to it going, oh, wow, that's...
6: So it was early 75? So you reconnected with him when he...
7: I hadn't met him, but the people...
6: Okay, well, so how did you meet Steve Braun?
7: Well, when he came back to Australia, he rejoined that sort of group. So we were still just jamming. There was just another person in the band, all, you know. And met up with these guys that ran this thing called Pipe Records, and they were like importers of especially that sort of music.
6: Mm.
7: And
6: the cosmic music,
7: Daniel and Jeremy, the cosmic twins.
6: Yeah, went on to two of the three producers of the Monster Planet.
7: Yeah, and, you know, they obviously knew Steve and, you know, they were always, like, I couldn't understand, they were very, very friendly with me. You know, whenever I walked into the store, it was, oh, Henry, come over, you must listen to this record,
6: Is Jeremy German or...?
7: I think Daniel was Czech.
6: Right.
7: And Jeremy could have been German.
6: On the reissue of Monster Planet, there's an interview included as a bonus track.
7: Yeah.
6: An interview with Jeremy and Steve, which sounds like a German interviewer.
7: I think at the time I was playing, it might have been in that interim period between Polacos and Millionaires, that then Steve goes, we're going to do an album. And he was talking about an album and I thought, oh, well, he's going to do an album with somebody else. You know, like, I mean, the other people in the band, they weren't in it at all.
6: Yeah.
7: All of a sudden, I think he'd met Gil Matthews.
6: Yeah.
7: And Gil Matthews had said, okay, yeah, we've got to do this album and it's going to be built around you and your music and we're just going to get well-known people or we're going to get people to play on it, you know. So, therefore,
1: Jim Keys. You know, he was going to sing on it.
6: Well, there's four tracks on the original album. So Jim Keys sings on the first track.
1: Yeah.
6: You end up playing violin on the fourth track.
1: Yeah.
6: Crystal Forest. But, from what I've read, it sounded like Jeremy and Daniel running Pipe Records at their store. I think they had in their mind they wanted to themselves organise the recording and release of that kind of music. And Steve Braun was, one of the regular customers of the store. And since they already had the idea to do an album and then they got Steve to be the artist, I guess.
1: But also Steve was one of the few... He was the only person on the album, other than Daniel and Jeremy, who'd actually been over to Europe and heard those bands and seen those bands. Mm. You could tell people, until you're blue in the face what the music is, but unless they've actually experienced it and especially seen it live and in concert, then they don't quite have the same connection with it. So Steve had the credibility, he'd been there. And actually played with Soft Machine and a few people like that. He was, I wouldn't say a prominent person in that scene, but he was definitely a participant. Yeah, so basically it was just sort of I'd go over to Steve's place and we'd just record direct into the desk. At that stage I had this violin, a Barkus Berry violin, which was at that stage quite a sort of a new instrument where you could, electric violin, you can just plug it straight into a mixing desk and it didn't have any feedback problems at all, which was a lot of problems with the early electric violins where they fed back at any sort of volume or level. And the Barkus Berry violin had a particular sort of pickup where the pickup was built into the bridge of the violin.
6: So
1: you didn't have anything trying to, like a microphone trying to pick up the sound from inside the violin or so it was really sort of cut to the chase,
6: So this is the violin you've been using live?
1: It's the one that I used, the one.
6: When did you get it, 74?
1: Yeah, 75? Probably 75. So I used it on that album, whereas in the Polacos, I used a Quantum Electronics violin, which is a sort of a Tasmanian thing that it was Clace Pierce's violin from McKenzie Theory. Okay, so she was the viola player. She had it stringed as a viola in McKenzie Theory. And I knew her sort of slightly. And then I heard that she was selling it. So I went and saw her and I said, yeah, look, I'll buy it off you.
6: Yeah.
1: So that was the one that I used in because the ones I was using in the previous band, like the Poor Tom, were the real sort of low-tech, ones that fed back a real lot. I needed something which was a bit more sort of substantial. But by the time I got to Monster Planet, I was playing a Barkus Berry and Millionaires.
6: Okay, so for the Monster Planet album, you'd go to Steve's place and essentially, so I guess you do the string arrangements.
1: I did all the arrangements.
6: Crystal Forest,
1: I
6: think Crystal Forest, that's the only track you play on.
1: Crystal Forest, but I'm not quite sure.
6: Recordings you made with him?
1: I remember two things on Monster Planet. One was a sort of a thing where I had to do a multi-string sort of thing. Sounds like a mellotron, but it's actually like four violins. Mm. And then I think it's the Crystal Forest one, is the one where it's just like a solo sort of, sort of atonal sort of violin thing. Yeah. Yeah.
6: And did you just, make other recordings with Steve around that time, which were...
1: I mean, he just got me in... He just got me in to do those because I was too busy doing other stuff anyway. Mm-hmm. And I was completely out of the blue. The phone call came out, and I had no idea why they asked me to do it. I was happy to do it. Obviously, okay. Yeah.
6: So it sounds like Gil Matthews was one of the
1: Gil Matthews
6: was the engineer and
1: He was the producer and engineer. Very much his project in terms of I'd say Jeremy and Danny were more the sort of business producers rather than the...
6: Probably more like executive producers. And in terms of... so you're saying you actually recorded the things at Steve's place, or was it Gil's home studio?
1: I think it was at Steve's place.
6: Oh, okay.
1: I think he had like an 8-track or something like that at his place. Okay. Yeah, yeah.
6: Because he had, I think, three synths. He had, two Korgs, smaller, I think, monophonic synths. And,
1: yeah.
6: And I forgot the name. The, you know, the main...
7: The VCS-3 or something like that. Yeah, yeah. Yeah, I know he'd set up these drones with fishing weights. He put a fishing weight on a particular key and then just set it up, you know, like, yeah, it was quite...
6: And was that in Q?
7: Was that where it was in Q, yeah.
5: And from the Monster Planet album of Steve Maxwell von Braun's, we're now going to hear the track that that Henry Vinyl plays on, track 4 of the original 4 tracks on the Monster Planet album, and it's the track called Crystal Forest.

0: 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And we'll be back after this program with more of my pre-recorded conversation with Henry Vinyl, and he'll be speaking about the band Millionaires.
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0: And back now to my conversation with Henry Vinyl.
5: Now, so around this time in 75, the band The Millionaires comes into existence.
6: Yeah.
5: Is that right, 75?
6: Yeah, look, like, okay, so the initial guitarist, Tim Brosnan, we'd known each other since primary school. He was in the band that I was in when I was 15, you know, like, and he was the one that got me into that band.
5: Right, right.
6: And we'd, you know, maintained a friendship because we ended up living in a house together in Carlton around that time. Mm. And we always got on really well just as mates. And then I'd met Nick Smith at Melbourne University. We ended up catching the same tram into uni and we just struck up a friendship on the tram sort of thing.
5: Yeah.
6: Then spent a lot of time together pretty well all through the time I was at Melbourne University. We were just good mates, just social mates, you know. And I don't even know that he had any musical inclinations. He was doing like English Lit or something like that. He was very wordy and very intelligent sort of intense person.
5: Yeah.
6: Very funny. You've always been a very funny person. And then, and I remember I used to, during the Polacco Brothers, we used to get into this thing, I'd just go over his place with a few other people. He was a very sociable person. And we just watched daytime TV just as a way of getting through the day, you know. And it was always great sort of atmosphere, lots of conversation. A lot of uni student sort of people were there. So I just got involved in that sort of scene. And then eventually he started sort of having guitars around the place and started strumming guitars. And he'd play right-handed guitar, upside down, left-handed. So just like Hendrix. Jimi Hendrix. Yeah, yeah, yeah. Same sort of thing. Yeah. And then he started singing. He was a pretty good singer. And I thought, how can a person suddenly be not singing and then all of a sudden be a really good singer? Turns out his dad was a nightclub singer, a very experienced nightclub singer, you know, a real Frank Sinatra sort of crooner.
5: In Melbourne.
6: I think his dad was American, but he did work in Australia a fair bit. And at this time I was doing the Polacos and still touring a fair bit. And I'd come home and I'd be tired and then I'd go to Nick's place and I'd just hang out there to recover. And he was really curious about what it was like to be in a band and, you know, all that sort of stuff. So I was just telling him stuff.
5: Yeah.
6: And it just started coming together where him and me started playing together. He was singing, playing guitar. I was playing violin. Started sounding pretty good. Mm-hmm. And then he brought in this guy, Steve Leeson, who was from Adelaide originally. He had just come over and had was doing stuff with the Pram Factory as a musician, like for plays, but good singer, good guitarist, you know, great bass player. And so it's then sort of, yeah, Steve started playing with us.
5: Yeah. So you're just like jamming at this
6: stage?
5: Yeah,
6: just jamming,
5: no thought of a band.
6: Yeah, just, I've got a song, want to kick it around. And I was starting to write songs too because that's the thing. I didn't write anything for the other bands except for doing the improvisational sort of stuff, but not song structures thing because, yeah, just one thing with the Polacos, just to go back with it, the big difference between Poor Tom and the Polacos was Poor Tom, pretty well anything went. I didn't have to play to any sort of structure. I could jump in and jump out. But because the Polacos were more sort of like rockabilly tunes, they were really tight arrangements, you know. Yeah. This is where you played, this is where you didn't. So, I learnt that skill with the Polacos so that when we started writing songs in Millionaires, I understood how that sort of stuff worked.
5: Yeah, song structures.
6: Yeah, and arrangements and all that stuff. So, So then, you know, we started just doing stuff, and then it got to, well, let's put a band together. So we needed a drummer. I asked Carl, who the Polacco Brothers drummer. Polacco's at that stage, I think, had broken up. And then this guy Tim Brosnan, who I'd known from primary school.
5: Yeah, school friend.
6: Yeah, he came in, you know. So then it was that band that developed the first sort of bunch of songs.
5: Mm.
6: And then when it started getting sort of a bit more serious, then we wanted another guitarist as well as and Nick didn't want to play guitar on stage, so there was just the one guitarist with Tim. And Tim Brosnan, he's more of a lead player. He's a really good player, but he's a fantastic lead player. So we looked for another guitarist, and we ended up with this guy called Ren Walters, who was more of a sort of jazz guitarist, and but also very, very individual, exciting musician, very adventurous player.
5: And did someone already know him, or had you met up?
6: I'd sort of known him from when I was playing with Poor Tom.
5: Mm-hmm.
6: That particular venue had quite a few bands that would run their own night. So, and also use that place as a rehearsal place during the day. So I'd met Ren through the commune, that place, and he was playing with Dave Tolley and, just sort of more free jazz sort of stuff, because I had an interest in free jazz too. So we got to talking. But then he joined, and then, we started sounding really substantial, and everyone, like, the songs were really good.
5: And so was the idea for it to be just only an originals band, in terms of original material only?
6: Yeah, only originals.
5: Yeah.
0: And we're going to hear now one of those originals from 1975. Here is A Millionaire's song called Public Service Romance.

0: So your songwriting, did this coincide with you starting to play a bit of guitar as well because there was guitars lying around the house?
1: Well, I wrote songs from the guitar, you know, so I'd always play a little bit of guitar. I mean, I knew bass guitar.
0: Yeah, obviously you played bass
1: Then I sort of picked up six string quite a few years before that.
0: So along the way you'd obviously picked up guitars.
1: So there were three main songwriters. It was Nick, Steve Liss and me writing most of the songs. Mm-hmm. Later on, Ren was writing songs. And in terms of sort of the visuals, you know, it was the time of, it was the time of Skyhook's time. So, and it was sort of glam, you know, around that time. So we were trying to get away from that, the Aussie thing, like what, you know, like the Billy Thorpe thing where everyone's in the denim shirts.
0: Away from the denim.
1: So,
0: More costumes.
1: Costumes. Yeah. And bands like Skyhooks obviously influenced a lot there. And at one stage we shared a costume maker, you know, with Skyhooks. So we knew those people. We knew Skyhooks really well. I actually lived at Red Simon's place for a lot of the early Skyhooks period. So I knew them all and I knew them quite well.
0: But you would have met, say, Greg McCainch and the others through the super shows.
1: The super shows, yeah, absolutely.
0: In the early 70s.
1: Yeah. And there was an American band called The Tubes that probably more closely resembled what we ended up being, you know, like big dresses, you know, like, outrageous costumes. And so we went out there and we, right from the very start, we were very visual and right from the start we were playing completely original and the standard of musicianship was really good, you know.
0: So is this the early 75 or when would that first gig have been, do you think?
1: Geez, I don't know. Yeah. It would have been...
0: First half of 75.
1: It's sometime during the 75, I think, yeah. Yeah. Yeah. The reason why I'm saying that is that I know the first Colour Countdown was in 75 and we were on that show. And we were a mushroom act, so we basically had a good way of getting in there. But it was also because we were so colourful. Mm. You know, why put a denim band on the first Colour Countdown? You know, you want to make it as colourful as possible.
0: Yeah, well, of course, Skyhooks.
1: Straight
0: away in colour. And you signed to Mushroom Records, but so we need to go back to how did that come about?
1: You
0: must not have been playing live too long before that happened, I'm guessing.
1: Probably only been playing for about 6 months live. Mm. We sort of developed a pretty big following, you know, quite quickly. And then we played one gig at the Station Hotel in Paran. Mm-hmm. And we didn't know, but there were members of this very well-respected band there called Ayers Rock. So, you know, and these people were sort of like Gadinsky's brains trust in terms of being able to pick someone, you know. Yeah. Gadinsky wasn't a musician, but he took advice from people who he respected in terms of, say, recommending the musicality. So on that basis of our musicality, I guess, the Ayers Rock people were pretty impressed and they gave us the tip to Michael. So then it was all sort of okay. We were talking to Michael and we then started getting gigs through Premier Artists. They were like the agency that were affiliated with Mushroom. And we then went to Armstrong Studios, which were the big studios at the time, and we recorded everything that we'd written so that Michael could say, I want the publishing.
0: Yeah.
1: So...
0: So how many songs do you think we would have...
1: I have that record, all of those songs, recordings of them, and there's about 15 songs. And but the problem with dealing with us for Michael was that we didn't have a manager. And because we're all lefties, we said things like, we're a collective. You know, like if you want to talk to us, everyone's got to be in the room.
0: Yeah.
1: And that was like...
0: Yeah.
1: And, you know, so it was very difficult, but he wanted us, so we ended up we ended up signing with him, you know.
0: Yeah. Was there any other interest from any other labels? I don't know there would have been that.
1: Mushroom were the biggest independent label at the time. You know, there were people like Sony and BMG and, you know, Yeah, like, you know, probably three. They were the big four international labels, but Mushroom were the only, were the biggest independent and probably the only independent, you know, like, or pretty close to. And plus they were flush with cash after Skyhooks, living in the 70s. We were the band that got signed straight after that album.
0: Oh, right.
1: Yeah, yeah.
0: Yeah, and that's how it's interesting. So obviously you already knew the guys from Skyhooks and even... I guess the guys from Captain Matchbox who had already signed with, well, they're 1974, their first album was released through Mushroom. So it's interesting that, say, it was the Ayers Rock Connection and not these two other bands that you knew that were already signed to Mushroom.
1: Thought
0: maybe it was through the connections with those two other bands.
1: I'm sure it was Ayers Rock, But look, I mean, and then we sort of put all the songs down. And they ended up picking two songs for a single.
0: Mm-hmm.
1: We got the single recorded at Armstrong's with Ernie Rose as the producer. And then it went out. When it went out, the week it was released, Ike and Tina Turner released Nutbush City. And Nutbush City has exactly the same intro as It's a Deal.
0: I was going to say, we should mention the songs that were...
1: Yeah, so the songs on the single were It's a Deal, and which was the A side, and the B side was a song called Gossip. So It's a Deal and Nutbush City are identical for the first eight bars. And I think that was one of the things that really killed it, because every radio station said, well, why should we play these guys when we've got Ike and Tina Turner with this great new city? And all the discos were picking up Nutbush City.
0: And they
1: didn't
0: flip to the B side to play the other song instead, as would sometimes happen.
1: And it sort of died, you know, very, very quickly.
0: And so we're now going to hear that the B-side, the song Gossip from Millionaires, as we just heard Henry Vinyl saying, the single released in 1975 through Mushroom Records. So here's the Millionaires song Gossip.

0: And from 1975, that's Millionaires with their song Gossip, which was released, the B-side to the song It's a Deal that was released through Mushroom Records. And, back to band member of Millionaires, my guest Henry Vinyl, still talking about Millionaires.
1: And Countdown was to promote it, so
0: yeah.
1: It was...
0: I'm guessing you wouldn't have been on Countdown unless the single was already out. And there's another single released afterwards?
1: No. I mean, there were singles that happened after that, but I'd left the band by that stage. I think there was a Millionaires EP and then...
0: So was that recorded after you left
1: the
0: band?
1: Yeah, I play on it. I sort of still got a few guest tracks on it, but I wasn't part of the band at that time.
0: So is that EP released in 76 or...?
1: Yeah, it would have been something like that, yeah. And then Steve Leeson and Nick kept it going with a band called The Kevins and with Sally Ford and Anne Harkin and a drummer called David Hicks.
0: Right.
1: And they released a couple of songs, and one of them, Romeo, Romeo, did very well.
0: Yeah.
1: Probably, much better than anything that Millionaires released, that's for sure.
0: Yeah. So, the Kevins, I know they play at the 1979 Christmas Hills Festival. Yeah. They're not on the tape that survived, but... Did you want to mention perhaps why you left the Millionaires, or...?
1: Oh, it was the same reason why I left the Polacco Brothers.
0: Because exhausted from touring.
1: I left them after we did... Sydney for a month, and we did close to 40 gigs in the month.
0: Different venues.
1: Yeah, yep. So more than one gig a day every single day. And this was to promote the single. And they hated us every single performance. There was not one gig in Sydney that we actually went over well.
0: So that sounds like it was quite different from your gigs in Melbourne. And I mean, any thoughts about?
1: Absolutely. Yeah. What the reason was that?
0: Just because of how you looked, or?
1: No, it could have been part of it, but it was basically that Melbourne was the centre of original songwriting. You know, like if you played covers in a Melbourne pub at that time, people would go, write your own song. Yeah. You know, like, I mean, what are you doing covers? We could just listen to a record. But in Sydney, it was the flip side. If you're playing original material, I go, I hate this. I've never heard this before. You know, and it got so bad that what we did was, and AC/DC were just sort of on the way up, we learnt Jailbreak, and whenever we'd get to a point with the Sydney audience where they were just, going off their nuts, we'd play Jailbreak and they'd calm down, and it was just horrible, it was just really awful. And then so after Sydney, so that's 40 gigs in 31 days, we had 24 hours to drive to Adelaide, drive to Adelaide for a two-week stint at the Arca Bar in Adelaide, which was like every night 4 hours and other gigs during the day. So they worked us and worked us and worked us, and it just got to a point where I thought, I don't even like this music anymore, I just felt, you just feel like you're a parody of yourself. You know, that's what it does.
0: Okay.
1: It's really soul-destroying. And so... I'd got to the point mentally where I thought, look, I remember when I was 15, I thought, oh, wouldn't it be fantastic to play in a band and release records and go on tour? Yeah.
0: And you've been on Countdown.
1: Yeah, and all that. And I realised, well, yeah, I've done it all.
0: Yeah.
1: So how do I feel? I feel like shit, So I've got to get away from it. What happens for the rest of my life? What's going to happen now? If I'm not going to join a band and I'm not going to be part of the music industry... then what do I do and who am I, And so I realised that who I was fundamentally a musician and that I would always want to have direct contact with music no matter what I did. Mm. But I didn't want to work in a record store or I didn't want to do a whole lot of sort of... I wanted to still be involved in the activity of music making, but I didn't want to have anything to do with the sort of...
0: the entertainment side and the touring side in particular.
1: Side of it,
0: Well, we're going to hear one more Millionaires track. This one's from 1976 and it's the Millionaires song called Guilt Complex.

0: And that was Millionaires with their song Guilt Complex, with Henry Vinyl on violin there. And Henry's, well, pre-recorded conversation. Henry's been my guest for the full program of tonight's Music in Nilbik episode. So going through until midnight, so still another hour with, I say conversation with Henry Vinyl, but luckily he's doing most of the talking since there's so much for him to talk about and let us know about. Well, we're just concentrating on his time in the 70s on tonight's program. After this break, we're going to be hearing all about Henry Vinyl and punk power.
1: Grab a Lamington, some Pav, and veg out with some Bonds Aussie tracks and have a rip-snorter time 100% Aussie with Steve Mann.
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0: And on the Music in Nilbik program, going through until midnight, we return to my pre-recorded conversation with Henry Vinyl.
6: So that's when I bought the 4-track. Prior to that, I worked as a tram conductor for 18 months. And in that 18 months, I actually earned money, you know, like I could, save up money. Yeah, yeah. So I thought, what I'd like to do is I just write songs, you know, just for the sake of writing songs, not for anyone or for any band or anything like that. Yeah, and record demos of to have 4 tracks to play with and say, well, okay, I can sing a harmony there or I can put a rhythm track, I can put a drum kit there or I can get someone in to play some piano or whatever it is.
7: Yeah, so and basically produce your own songs.
6: Produce your own songs, yeah. I basically learned how to operate the 4-track and
7: TAC 4-track,
6: reel to reel, yeah.
7: Which I'm guessing must have been quite expensive.
6: I got a second-hand one, which wasn't too bad. Mm. But yeah, it was really. While I was in working up in Christmas Hills, I played with Steve Warner a fair bit, just socially, you know.
7: Right,
6: and
7: yeah.
6: Steve Warner had a TAC sound on sound, you know.
7: It's just a 2-track machine.
6: A 2-track machine, yeah. And we'd done a fair bit of work just making up stuff on that. And I thought that was really cool. So when I go to the 4-track, yeah, I could do stuff. So I was living in St Kilda working on the trams and I had in a big old St Kilda house and I had a room to myself where I could set it up as a studio. So that's what I did. And around that time was when the punk thing started happening. Mm. And punk, as you know, was very much a DIY. You know, like the punks released these really cheap records in really, you know, sort of awful studios because none of the major labels would touch them. And they thought, well, what do? Just not play, not record? Nah, you can play and you can record and you don't need them. That was that sort of ethos.
7: The independent ethos of DIY.
6: Yeah. Yeah.
7: Record labels,
6: yeah,
7: et cetera.
6: That's right, yeah. So I'd started working with a lot of early sort of punk musicians, particularly Ash Wednesday from Jab.
7: From Adelaide?
6: Yeah, they'd come up. And also Jarrell Worth, who was playing with Babies. And Jab and Babies and Boys Next Door were probably the three biggest early punk bands in Melbourne. And Ash Wednesday had connections to a lot of soundtrack people, you know, like doing, you know, film soundtracks.
7: Right.
6: And he was using some crazy techniques like tape loops, you know, where you had 2 tape recorders with a bit of tape going round and round and round and then recording it and remixing it and recording it and remixing it and all that, you know, real primitive analog sort of technology. And so I was doing a lot of stuff with him just in that sort of thing. And so I started getting him over for just to play stuff on songs that I've did. Mm. So in that time, at home in St Kilda, I recorded this tune called Snake Pit, which was pretty
7: 76.
6: Yeah. It's wild, you know. It's a pretty amazing thing. It's funny. My sister, who's a a musician as well, and she reckons out of all the stuff that I've ever done, she reckons that's the one, you know, it's the one she really gets.
0: And so we're going to have listened to Henry Vinyl's song Snake Pit, or recording, well, song and recording of Snake Pit right now as well. Here's Henry Vinyl's four-track recording of Snake Pit, possibly from 1978, but definitely during the 70s.

0: And that was Henry Vinyl with his song Snake Pit, recorded at home on his four-track reel-to-reel recorder in 1978, I believe. And, well, back now to my pre-recorded conversation with Henry Vinyl.
1: So I'm pretty proud of that one. But also Punk Power, you know, like with Jarrell Worth. Just did a four-track demo with him. And then on the basis of that, Ash Wednesday played on it. Then Johnny Crash from Jab played on it. And then I knew Mark Ferry as well. So Mark Ferry played on it. And that was all done in St Kilda. I recorded the vocals in Carl Signet's lounge room. We just took the four-track to his place. And then I thought, I could make a record. I had money. How hard is it? You know, if you've got a recording, like a tape, a reel-to-reel recording, isn't there a factory where you can go, hello, I want you to make 500 of these?
0: Yeah, so we're talking about vinyl.
1: Yeah. And turns out there was, you know, and it turns out it wasn't that expensive. Mm. So I thought,
0: it was 500 the minimum run that you could do, do you remember?
1: I think it was I think it was 500. So I did that, and then I put the A side as Punk Power, and then the B side was this thing called Wake Up Tanya, which was an old Millionaires song that I'd written. You know,
0: I know it sounds different from Punk Power.
1: Sounds very different. And my sort of strategy was and I did do a bit of a tour of radio stations in Melbourne and in Adelaide with it.
0: Now, can we just so the recording's made in 76?
1: Yeah,
0: is that right?
1: Yeah.
0: The vinyl that I've seen says it came out in 79. Does that sound right? So, there was a bit of a gap between recording and then the vinyl being
1: pressed. Yeah, but it was part of Millionaire's set. Like, we were playing it on stage.
0: Punk Power. Millionaire's song,
1: yeah. It's one I wrote for Millionaires. Yeah.
0: So, it would have been written in, what, 75?
1: Yeah.
0: Which is interesting. I mean, it's, well, punk, it's.
1: Yeah.
0: the lyrics, it's all about.
1: I know. It's a
0: the punk ethos, I suppose.
1: What I haven't spoken about is Jimmy Tomorrow. Okay, so
0: yeah.
1: Jimmy Tomorrow was the name that I went under when I was with Millionaires.
0: Yeah.
1: And Jimmy Tomorrow is a person who can see into the future, but nobody understands because they can't see into this future. They think this person's just crazy, you know, like they've got no idea. And I've always thought, I know, I think I can tell what's going to happen. And so Jimmy Tomorrow is the punk that can see into the future. But the Jimmy Tomorrow punk isn't like the Johnny Rotten punk. The Jimmy Tomorrow punk is more Marlon Brando, James Dean. That was really who I was thinking about Jimmy Tomorrow. 50s, a person who had a bit of attitude, you know, was – you know, not beyond a bit of violence, a person who would always talk about the elephant in the room. So a person just had that sort of, I guess, edge or gravitas, you know, in any social situation. So Punk Power was, you know, well, why isn't this happening? You know, this is on my mind. I can say this and I think I know what's going to happen. You know, I could feel in Millionaires – particularly with the writing of Ren Walters, who I respect enormously. It's fantastic. The things he was writing was so complicated musically that it was like playing in Beethoven's Fifth, you know, like you had to spend so much mental energy trying to just play the music and understand it and remember it that you couldn't have any energy to project to an audience and be entertaining on stage. And that was what I was missing. I was standing there like a statue trying to figure out what to play next, trying to count the bars of a 7-4 and then it goes to a 13-8 and then it goes to a 5-4, you know. And I thought, no, I don't want to do that. I want to play something which is simple enough for me to be able to project on

0: stage, you know. So punk power was always about that. It was about playing simple music. By punk standards, probably a reasonably complicated song, but it's not really. And Jimmy Tomorrow's punk power is probably the Jimmy Tomorrow personification sort of song. Yeah, in a way. So
1: So it's amazing thing. Written in 75, which is very. And you heard the Saints or
0: no? I hadn't heard the Saints, but I had read early reports on the Sex Pistols. You know, like I just. Mm. Because I was reading like NME and stuff like that, and it's just sort of going, there's this anti-prog movement that's happening, you know? And I think, that's what it is. Yeah. I'm anti-prog, you know? Like,
1: and well, you've already done enough prog yourself.
0: Yeah. I know. I was about to try to leave that, you know? And that's why when the punk movement started in Melbourne, you know, they were the people that I wanted to hang with. I didn't want to go with all the super intellects, you know? And it was quite a sort of thing where I felt ostracized by a lot of those people and welcomed by the punk people. And I thought, oh, this is good. You know, I like that.
2: And so we're going to have a listen now to Henry Vinyl's vinyl release of his song Punk Power. It's the other side of the single, the 45. Vinyl 45 is the song Wake Up Tanya. So from what I've seen, seen photos, it looks like Wake Up Tanya might have been the A side and Punk Power the B side, but let's just call it a double A side. Anyway, we're going to hear both songs tonight, but first up, here is Punk Power.
0: So I'm pretty proud of that one, but also Punk Power, you know,
2: here is the song.

0: And that was Henry Vinyl with Punk Power, released on vinyl in 1979. It was written as a Millionaires song in 75 or possibly 76. Back with my pre-recorded conversation with Henry Vinyl on the Music in Nunavik program after, well, actually first after this break, we'll hear the other side of that 45 single release, Wake Up Tanya. But first, a short break.
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0: And on the Music and Olympic program, that was Henry Vinyl with his song Wake Up Tanya, released in 1979, 45 single. That was the A-side to his song on the B-side, Punk Power, that we heard earlier. And we return now to my pre-recorded conversation with Henry Vinyl. In terms of, I guess, the punk scene, I guess he would have been slightly older than most of the,
1: yeah.
0: the people. So,
1: yeah, but people yeah. like Nick Cave and Roland Howard, they'd seen Millionaire.
0: Yeah, they were teenagers.
1: Yeah, when, yeah. They'd well, come to our gigs when, and they'd, yeah. they'd stand in front of the stage and look at me and go, whoa. You know, because I was sort of dressed pretty wild and I was playing the Barkisberry through an XMR fuzz phaser, which means that I had a very electronic sound, you know, like it wasn't a pure violin sound at all. It was more I wanted to sound like Jimi Hendrix on a violin. Mm. So I was playing electronics, which is one of the reasons why Ash Wednesday wanted to work with me because I was basically treating the violin as though it's a trigger of electronic sound rather than a pure violin sound, you know.
0: Yeah.
1: So they'd seen me and, look, playing with Boys Next Door once again came completely out of the blue. I knew them as friends.
0: And I guess the whole Crystal Ballroom scene, I mean, yeah. you're living in St Kilda anyway, you would have been
1: yeah.
0: there,
1: yeah.
0: I guess, all the time and they obviously were there all the time.
1: Yeah, yeah. yeah. And so, yeah, I saw that, but I didn't think they'd ask me to play on their record.
0: So you didn't even know they were making a record until you got, like, the phone call out of the...
1: Yeah. Yeah, so I turned up there in a tramway uniform. I was still working on the trams at the
0: yeah,
1: time.
0: Yeah.
1: And,
0: did you catch a tram to the studio?
1: Yeah, of course.
0: and,
1: no other way to travel, yeah. yeah. yeah.
0: And I imagine that would have been a fairly short session. I mean, you yeah. were there just for the one session, I imagine.
1: Yeah, yeah, it was very yeah. short. It was in Richmond Recorders, which I knew pretty well because the Polacos... We were recorded
0: right.
1: there and also used it as a rehearsal studio when they first opened it up. But no, it was very – it was quite a strange session. It was just Nick and Roland Howard there and they'd done – it was Shivers, a tune called
0: yeah,
1: Shivers.
0: Yeah,
1: and
0: So was the track all pretty much all done and they just
1: yeah,
0: went in –
1: they just
0: like,
1: wanted me to overdub stuff,
0: yeah,
1: you
0: to
1: know.
0: Do some violin on the
1: yeah. – yeah. So they played the track a couple of times and I sort of just jammed over it and they went not really. Nah, don't think so. And in the end they say, look, all we want is we just want you to play this really high note all the way through, just one note all the way through. And that's all I did.
0: Yeah.
1: You know, like –
0: that's the way you played it.
1: Yeah, I guess. I guess. Yeah, yeah. Yeah. But look, I mean, it's certainly, you know.
0: Well, it's their record after all.
1: It's their record, of course. Yeah, yeah, yeah. But I think, you know, like they could have got, anyone could have done that, you know, like. And
0: But you'd, in a way, been quite influential on them, like from the Millionaires days.
1: I think that's probably why.
0: Yeah.
1: I think they were.
0: And like in the scene, being almost like one of the godfathers of Melbourne punk, you could say, in a way. That You're more well known than they were.
1: Yeah,
0: then.
1: That's right. Yeah. That's right. Yeah. yeah, and I think it was a bit like they were sort of saying thanks, you know, and you know, thanks for that, you know, on the way up. You know, I'm on the way down, they're on the way up, but we met, you know, like in the middle, sort of thing, you know. And I mean, I felt very, I still do feel very proud of the fact that I made a record with them, and you know, you've seen
0: well,
1: you know where they go now,
0: played all around the world. There might be one of your most heard tracks that you play on, I would
1: probably
0: guess.
1: Yeah, so, yeah. yeah. Oh, yeah. I would think so. Yeah. But look, I mean, musically, it was just a blip. You
0: it's
1: know?
0: All about the sound, the sonics of it.
1: Yeah,
0: more
1: I guess. Yeah. Yeah.
0: The atmosphere.
1: Yeah.
0: And well, due to time constraints, I'm going to skip playing the song Shivers from the Boys Next Door, but you can certainly find that easily enough online. So now, going to return to Henry Vinyl talking about his band So Clean, who performed at the 1979 Christmas Hills Festival. Yes, we finally arrived back in Christmas Hills.
1: But look, I mean, those were very interesting times. And interestingly enough too, I think that Peter Lilly is one of the greatest musicians as far as I'm concerned. He was about the only other person from that, I guess, my generation that spent a lot of time with – the guys from Boys Next Door and the punk scene in general. He knew what was going on, and they liked him because he was very anti-intellectual all the time, despite the fact that he wrote some very twisty lyrics. But he was very much there too in those very early Crystal Ballroom days. So he was a bit of a godfather too, that one. Yeah.
2: Now, we must talk about your band, So Clean.
1: So Clean, yeah.
2: Well, just firstly, with the whole punk power you release on vinyl, it was never a band that performed live. It was just like a recording project to put together that single on vinyl.
1: Yeah.
2: There was no thought to ever, I guess, Jimmy Tomorrow become like a...
1: Yeah, there was.
2: A full going...
1: There was. An album was going to be called Tomorrow Plays Yesterday Today, but that never happened. That's just sort of a, you know...
2: But were tracks... did you record songs for
1: ones, you know, they were sort of part of it. I did a few demos with Pete Lilly as well that didn't really go anywhere. But look, the So Clean, probably to cut to the So Clean thing, after I'd done the Trams... You know, I was on the Trams for a while and I'd done all of these recordings that were spoken about.
2: Yes.
1: And I played with Babies. You know, Babies were a really good band, you know, fantastic band. I think they were better musically than all of those other bands at that time. And Gavin Quinn is a genius. He's fantastic. But they wanted me to join as a permanent member. I said, no, I don't want to. I promised myself I will never do that. I said, I will play gigs with you.
2: But I'm not going to do any of that stuff.
1: So after the Trams, I thought, no, I don't want to be a tram conductor for the rest of my life. You know, like what happens next? And I thought, I think I'll try music teaching. Mm-hmm. And in order for me to be a music teacher, I had to get a qualification. Mm-hmm. So I applied to go to Melbourne State College to be in the music program there. I hadn't played classical violin for a very long time and I was applying in the classical music stream.
2: Right. And so you had to audition as well as part of the...
1: Yeah, but I didn't realise this at the time. I applied and I got the rejection letter and I rang him up and I said, this is ridiculous. Why? I'm really good. You know, like I'd been a professional musician for the last 5 or 6 years at least. Why wouldn't you? You know, I know more than any of your students. And they go, well, you didn't show up for the audition. And I go, and they said, well, I said, well, how would I know about the audition? And they said, well, we sent the letter. And I changed houses.
2: Never got the letter.
1: And so I said, well, I'm sorry I didn't get the letter. And they said, well, you know, we'll apply again next year. And I said, no way, I'm not going to spend another year on the Trams.
2: Now, is this 78?
1: This is like 79.
2: 79 already?
1: Yeah, 78, 79, yeah, something like that. And then so I said, so, well, I'll audition now. You know, like you just tell me when, I'll show up and I'll play. And they go, well, okay, we'll see what we can do, you know. Mm. And they eventually agreed to a time like a week later. So I played like 2 tunes, hours a day, every day.
2: Which ones do you remember?
1: One was It's a Study by Kreutzer. It's a violin study, like a technical work. The other one is a tune by Schumann called Traumeroy, which is like a slow sort of melody thing.
2: Okay.
1: Give them a contrast.
2: Yeah,
1: you
2: I was
1: know?
2: Gonna say good balance.
1: So when I said, oh yeah, I'll go for the audition, they said, so what instrument do you play? I said, violin. They go, oh well, actually we could make some time for an audition. You know, they're obviously luckily really short of violin players.
2: Yeah, yeah.
1: So I played and they go, oh gee, you know. Well, anyway, so I got in. And it was quite funny in the first year because, like, all my classmates were, like, 16, 17-year-old kids that had done no living whatsoever. Yeah. They're all middle-class kids. And I'd been through, you know, a lot of life, shall we say. And so just getting used to being in that situation. And I remember at the time too that I was going through a sort of Elvis Costello period. I was wearing a suit and tie all the time. I'd turn up and all those kids turning up in trackies, I'd be there in the suit and tie, and I thought that was very strange. And I had this sort of session called Performance Seminar where everyone had to play for everybody else. So every term, everyone had to do a performance, you know. And so I thought, well, I'll wait till the end to see what everybody else does. Yeah. And they're all these genius kids playing all this really fantastic stuff, you know. And I'm thinking, oh, my God, you know, I'm going to look like such an idiot, you know. I mean, I could play, but a lot of people are playing much better than me. And every time I'd go to one of these sessions, I'd get more nervous and I'd go, oh, no, no, no. And I still couldn't come up. I couldn't work out what I was going to play. And then I thought, hey, well, one thing you can do that they can't do is improvise. So I just said, okay, well, and it was in Swanson Street, right, where the trams go, like that at corner of Swanson and Grattan. And I just picked up the violin, went to the window and saw the number 16 tram. And I said, yeah, this one's called the number 16 tram. Yeah. And I just played, and then whenever there'd be a ding-ding, I'd sort of stop and I'd go, ding-ding, and then play a bit more and I'd wait for another ding-ding and I'd go, ding-ding, you know? And it sort of went for about 5 minutes, you know?
2: And obviously this is acoustic violin.
1: Yeah, acoustic violin, yeah. And so I said, yeah, that's it, you know? And, like, complete silence in the room. And, you know, like, no one knew what to say, except fortunately the lecturer, who was a very progressive musician, he said, this is the best thing that's been played this year so far. You know, what's happening here is this person is improvising off the soundscape that we're hearing. This is really serious progressive music, you know. And from then on, they just left me alone. You know, like they – and from then the next performance I did – I thought, well, how do I beat that, you know? I think I sang Punk Power with a guitar, you know? And they went,
2: this is acoustic guitar.
1: Yeah, acoustic guitar, yeah. Just a six-string, yeah. Just a steel string. They just, you know, so I got top marks at the end of first year. They loved what I did. They, you know, I was getting on really well with the other students by this stage and all that.
2: And you're obviously versatile in what you could
1: do. Yeah. They respected my musicianship. And then they marked me down a real lot in second year, and I said, "Well, why is that?" And they said, "Well, you've shown all your tricks in the first year. You know, we want you to learn something. We don't want you to just go through this course and confirm what you know. We want you to actually develop." Yeah. So then I started taking seriously, you know, like I did courses in African music and Aboriginal music, and you know, modern electronic music and all that. So then that music became really the driving force of Team Beat, but we've skipped so clean.
2: So Clean
1: was, I think, done during my second year there.
2: Okay.
1: And because I was surrounded by some really good players, I thought, oh, well, okay, I can get a band together just with people that are associated with the course. Yeah.
2: Right.
1: And we can, you know, we can do a bit of double dealing. We can play a few of our songs to the performance seminar and earn a few credits and, you know, do all that sort of stuff. So, and I wanted to develop my vocals. I wanted to, and my songwriting, you know. My songwriting was pretty good, but my singing wasn't. I didn't think my singing, I still don't, I'm not a singer, but, you know, like I wanted to get better at it. So Clean was all about me trying to have the opportunity just to be a lead singer and really write the songs, but not be so involved playing instruments.
2: Though there is a recording of one of the So Clean songs, Islam. You do play violin on.
1: Yeah.
2: I guess it's, you could say, the influence of Arabic music.
1: I guess
2: we could say. I loved it. Comes into that particular recording.

0: And that was So Clean with the Henry Vinyl song, Islam, Islam. And back to my conversation with Henry Vinyl.
1: Let's go back to So Clean. So the members of the band are drawn from the course that you were doing.
2: Yeah, so drummer Graham Scott ended up being a drummer for the Models after that. Mm-hmm. The bass player was a guy called Graham Rhodes, who was the boyfriend of my film teacher, who was a really good musician. And then a guitarist called Terry Doolin, very thoughtful sort of person that was very sympathetic for the songs and also trying to do something a bit more with the songs.
1: Okay.
2: And then we had a few other guitarists as like another guitar, but none of them blasted. The recordings that you've got really are just with Terry Doolin.
1: Oh, okay, he plays all the guitars.
2: Yeah.
1: But live you'd have a second guitarist for that was different people coming in and out. Do you remember who would have maybe been at the 79 Christmas Hills Festival?
2: I think it could have been a guy called Phil Smart, the other guitarist, possibly, yeah. Mm. But a funny story about that Christmas Hills Festival.
1: Yeah, so this is December 15th or 16th. I'm not sure the Saturday or the Sunday, which day you would have played, but essentially the end of the year, of course.
2: Yep. So by this stage, you know, like, you know those 500 copies of Punk Power that I had? Mm. Well, I probably sold 50.
1: Okay.
2: Would have given away another 50.
1: Yeah.
2: Still had 400, something like that, left. And so I was pretty sort of jaded with the whole band thing. And so in a moment, what I did was I basically took about 50 of them and I wrote Love from Henry Vinyl on it. And then during the gig at Christmas Hills, I threw them out to the audience as frisbees.
1: Wow.
2: And, you know, I thought, oh, this will look good anyway. And, I wasn't selling any. What am I going to do? So 30 years later, I get approached by a student of mine and she shows me one of the records.
1: Oh, she had one of those from the Christmas Hills Festival.
2: She said, are you the Henry Vinyl that released this record? Yeah,
1: the Henry Vinyl on this vinyl.
2: Yeah, my father was there and, you know, he was interested in your career and he's always kept the record. And when I said to him that, oh, yeah, my music teacher's Henry Vinyl, how many Henry Vinyls are there? There's not too many of them around, you know. And so she just sort of completely out of the blue, she goes, I've got something to show you, Mr. Vinyl, and just went bang and there it was.
1: But by then, did you have any copies left? By then?
2: I think I've given away most of them, but I got scammed by a few people about 10 years ago. Some, I think they were either Americans, probably Americans. I'll say they're Americans. They said, "Oh man, you know, we really would love to get one of your original copies of your singles." And I've still got a couple lying around somewhere. So I said, yeah, whatever, you know, send it to them. And they had them repressed. Mm. And now they cost like $300.
1: Yeah.
2: You know, like, and I thought, if I ever run out of money, you know, I might just go, well, I want another 500 and I'll sell them, you know. Yeah. There's no reason why I can't.
1: Yeah.
2: But, yeah, so...
1: Yeah, well, for all you released it yourself, it's not like it was released by
2: a
1: label.
2: That's right.
1: But,
2: the
1: rights for the publishing.
2: But it's sort of I'm not gonna do it. And I'm sort of thinking, well, it sort of shows you the ridiculous sort of thing about that the music industry. You know, it's just my way of saying F you, you know. Yeah. But look,
1: well, keeping the punk spirit.
2: Keeping the punk spirit. Yeah.
1: The punk power.
2: Yeah. I mean,
1: maintaining punk power.
2: Yeah, that's right. Yeah. And perhaps if I needed the money, I probably would do it. But
1: yeah. So getting back to So Clean. Yeah, had the band. So other than performing at the music, for the music course.
2: Yeah.
1: Had So Clean performed in any pubs or just?
2: Yeah. I could tell you though. Yeah, a few parties, a few pubs played. I think played Martinis in Carlton.
1: But oh, Martinis! Well, yeah. There's a story about Teen Beat which we'll save to next time.
2: We'll save that one.
1: But you're at Martinis.
2: Yeah. But the most memorable really is the one we played at the Exford, and the night before the gig, the bass player rang me up and said, we're all leaving.
1: The rest of the whole band?
2: Yeah, the whole band. We're all going. We're all leaving, you know.
1: Right.
2: And this completely came out of the blue because, like, you know how I was saying, I work on my vocals. My vocals were actually getting really good. I was going, yeah, this is really working. I'm enjoying being a singer.
1: Mm.
2: You know, you have to actually do the work with the vocals. You have to really, you know, more gigs you get, the better you get, all that sort of stuff. So it was going really, really well. And I said, no, we're out of here. You know, we don't think it's going anywhere. You know, we're sick of rehearsing.
1: No,
2: we don't like the songs anymore. You know, blah, blah, blah, usual. You know, litany. So I said, okay, well, we've got a gig tomorrow. You want to just play the gig and then call it quits, you know? I said, we couldn't be bothered, you know? Like, you know, we just want to stop it now.
1: Even though it was a paying gig?
2: Oh, yeah. And so I said, well, all right, okay, well, it's your decision. Not much I can do about it. So I rang up the venue and I said, oh, look, you know, we can't do the gig because, you know, like the band's basically sacked me, you know? And they go, oh, but we've got the posters. It's too late to organise another band, you know, blah, blah, blah. And I thought, oh, what about if I did the gig just by myself? And I said, yeah, just do that. So I basically just showed up with an electric guitar and amp and a drum machine and the violin and plugged the mic into the amp, sat in the corner, did the whole set.
1: Right.
2: And, yeah, that was fine. I rang them up and I said, yeah, well, I really enjoyed getting the whole band's fee because that's what I got.
1: You got all the money from that gig, though.
2: Yeah. Yeah, so that was the end of it, you know. Like, right. And I thought, oh, well, you know, that's...
1: Oh, that was the end of the actual that
2: was
1: So
2: the,
1: Clean.
2: That was the end of So Clean.
1: So that's obviously after the 79 Christmas Hills. How long after the Christmas Hills 79 gig?
2: As far as I know, and I can't really remember, I don't think it didn't last for very long. I probably between 6 months and a year.
0: And we're now going to hear another So Clean song, recorded at the same time as Islam. This one is Not Love, Henry Vinyl song.

0: And conclude my conversation with Henry Vinyl. Well, anyway, at some stage in 79, yeah, I guess yeah. he formed So Clean under that name.
1: Yeah, yeah.
0: Actually, just on the name, is there a story behind the name? So and Clean spelled K-L-E-E-N.
1: Yeah, look, it was around the time when, you know, all the punk bands were going, you know, like, you know, Death to You All and right. Dirty Scoundrels.
0: Oh,
1: and
0: okay.
1: Everyone yeah. had this real sort of,
0: yeah.
1: you know, black gothic sort of look to everything that they did.
0: Yeah.
1: I thought, no, I just go, so clean. It's yeah. so clean. And with a K, I thought, yeah, and it's yeah. about cleaning, you know. It's not just about being clean.
0: Yeah.
1: It's about actually taking away all the grime, yeah. you know.
0: And you mentioned, obviously, Elvis Costello and the suits and stuff. Well, so did So Clean yeah. have a clean look, so to speak?
1: Yeah.
0: Did the others wear suits as
1: yeah.
0: well?
1: I was dressed up on stage as conventionally well dressed. Mm. The other guys didn't do too much.
0: They just
1: much
0: wore whatever.
1: Yet. Yeah. Right. Yeah.
0: But you had like the fin tie.
1: Yeah. Yeah. Yeah.
0: More or less the, I guess the.
1: Yeah. No jeans. Look. No denims. No, yeah, yeah, yeah. Yeah. Nice shirt. You know that yeah. sort of stuff.
0: Yeah. yeah. Now there are some. Well, there's at least one song, Islam, that was recorded, and was there many other?
1: Yeah, I wrote a song called Is Not Love, which was recorded in the same session as Islam. Right.
0: So is that done at a studio?
1: Yeah, and there was one that I did a film clip for called Little White Witch, where the audio off the film clip is. It's okay. It's all right. Yeah. Look, I mean, the sad thing about the recordings that you've got
0: from the Christmas Hills,
1: the Christmas Hills one, is that that's probably the worst I've ever sounded. You know, it's like I mean, the recording's great. It's
0: as a historical record.
1: But the performance was just really horrible. You know, like I mean, if you listen to the vocal on Islam, and even the other one Is Not Love. Much better, much better.
0: Well,
1: you know?
0: Look, it's a live gig. Who knows what time it...
1: But even the vocal technique is just awful.
0: Yeah. It was an outdoor gig, of course.
1: Yeah, it's one of those things, yeah.
0: So it was just the two studio recordings then of So Clean? There's no other...
1: Not as far... there was one, a really good quality one done at a studio of a guy called Peter Inglis in Carlton. And unfortunately, the house got burgled, and they cleaned out everything, including the tape.
0: Right. So, how many songs had you recorded there?
1: We probably did about 10 songs, and they were pretty good. They were, and the ones some of the ones that are on that Christmas Hills one.
0: Yeah.
1: There's one called Red Bikini Girl, and The Next Big Thing, and So Clean, the actual name of the band name song.
0: Yeah.
1: So
0: Clean was written as a song before the band name, or
1: no? I thought it'd be good to have. Right. Yeah, it encapsulated what I was thinking about what So Clean means. But those songs were on the Peter Inglis tapes, and they were very good quality. I chased him down a couple of years ago and see whether there were any copies that he made or anything like that, but
0: none survived.
1: No.
0: Yeah. Well, mind you, the 79 Christmas Hills tapes, no one knew that they'd survived for 50 years.
1: Yeah,
0: So you never know.
1: That's right, they might be hanging around.
0: And where was the studio that recorded Islam?
1: That was at Melbourne State College.
0: Oh, and they had their own little
1: studio. So I did music and film and television there. So these days it's called media. But the music school had its own pretty good recording studio.
0: Okay.
1: But the ones that were the Islam and Little White Witch and Is Not Love were done at the sound stage of the media school.
0: Okay.
1: They had a very generous teacher there, Steve Cousins, who once school was finished, like at 5 o'clock, he'd basically hang around one night a week till midnight sometimes.
0: Yeah.
1: And it was free range for any projects that wanted to do. Mm. So it was a TV studio, you know, so it had a reasonable audio component. But we could also do clips there as well.
0: Okay. Would it have been 8-track half-inch tape? What kind of what will they have recorded on, or what will those songs have been recorded on in the studio?
1: Probably stereo live mix.
0: Oh, okay.
1: Yeah, yep. probably that. Right. Yeah, yeah. It was a TV series. It was
0: the basic recorded live.
1: Yeah. Oh, it's been mastered, you know, like all of that stuff. All the stuff that I've got, yeah. But, yeah, look, I mean, I can't believe Islam. The lyrics are still...
0: Yeah.
1: So...
0: Well, look, that song, look, how it is... Who would have thought how timely it is right now?
1: Yeah, yeah.
0: Well, these
1: cars later. Will stop and people even will so. Walk and they'll mention Allah when they talk. Yeah. You know, like it's... Yeah, I know. Well, it just shows that situation hasn't gone away.
0: Yeah,
1: you
0: know? Yeah.
1: But that was written like... Well, that was written probably early 80s and it was written really in response to the Shah of Iran being replaced by the Ayatollah. Mm. And then after that, what happened was there were a lot of hijacks, like, you know...
0: Yes.
1: People were getting on planes and, you know, demanding they be flown to a particular place and all that, you know. And they had it organised pretty well towards the end. You know, they knew how to do it. And so, yeah. So Islam is written sort of from that context. But yeah, it's still the same fight, you know. Which is another which backs up my Jimmy Tomorrow claim.
0: Yes, look into the future.
1: I can see into the future.
0: You can, yeah. Well, you certainly saw the future of punk in 75. That's for sure. When you wrote, well, yeah, in the Millionaires. Were you always Jimmy Tomorrow in the Millionaires, or just sometimes? But
1: all the time.
0: It was always Jimmy Tomorrow
1: off stage as well. I was called Jimmy Tomorrow throughout my life at that point.
0: Oh, okay. Yeah. So some people just referred to you as Jimmy, essentially.
1: Yeah, I just became a new person called Jimmy Tomorrow. Yeah.
0: And the So Clean song, so after So Clean breaks up, or essentially the others leave, as you said, well, maybe for the next time, but will the So Clean songs used later on in other of your future kind of music projects? No, it was just time and you just moved on.
1: I mean, what happened was I said, okay, that's another end to my playing career.
0: And we're going to finish with hearing a third So Clean song, I See You.

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1: Hi, I'm Vanessa Lowe, long jump gold medalist and world record holder. When I was 15, I was waiting to catch my train. In a split second, my life changed. As the train arrived, the crowd surged forward. I was too close to the platform edge, lost my balance, and fell into the path of the oncoming train. I was in a coma for 2 weeks, and it took 2 years to walk again. So please, stand back, look up, and stay rail safe.
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5: There was a friend of mine on murder, and the judge's gavel fell. 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
1: Tell you a bit about myself. 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Decided to get a bit fitter this year. I've started using sports deodorant. It's great. I get up, spray some on, have a nap. I feel fantastic.
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All I wanna do is lose control. 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
1: Good morning, I'm Lee Harrison. An investigation's underway after a man was shot dead by Secret Service agents outside the White House. Toby Goff reports.
2: Gunshots rang out at a security checkpoint just after 6 p.m. local time, forcing reporters on the front lawn to duck for cover. Authorities say a man, reportedly known to police as emotionally disturbed, pulled a weapon from his bag and opened fire on officers before he was shot and killed. A bystander was also caught in the crossfire and has been hospitalized, while President Donald Trump was inside the building but remained unharmed. The security breach comes amid heightened tensions in Washington, just weeks after a gunman targeted a high-profile dinner also attended by the US president. Toby Goff reporting.
1: A prominent independent senator hasn't ruled out forming a political party with other crossbench MPs. Support for Labor and the Coalition has dipped in recent elections in favour of minor parties and independents. Senator David Pocock is considered to hold similar views to the Teal MPs in the lower house. Mr. Pocock has told the ABC a coalition between crossbenchers can't be ruled out.
3: As to what that looks like in the future, who knows? I think we're in a real time of flux politically, and there's people actually looking for candidates who are going to come to Canberra and actually put them first, put them ahead of vested interests.
1: A man's died after being attacked by a shark in far north Queensland. Emergency services were called to Hull Heads Beach, 160 kilometres south of Cairns, just after midday yesterday. The 39-year-old man was pulled from the water but couldn't be saved. An 83-year-old man's died in hospital following a crash in Sydney's southwest. The pedestrian was hit by a car at Padstow on Thursday. An 81-year-old woman also hit by the cars in a stable condition with head injuries. The 71-year-old woman driving has had mandatory testing. A new claim has been aired by British media as the investigation into Andrew Mountbatten Windsor widens. Josh Babbis reports.
4: The Times in the UK is reporting Thames Valley Police are assessing a fresh claim from a woman about Andrew Mountbatten Windsor's conduct at the Royal Ascot more than 20 years ago. It's also reporting that Scotland Yard has shared its files relating to the late Virginia Dufresne with the same investigators. This comes off the back of a new push by police to ask any witnesses to come forward if they believe they have information that may be relevant to their inquiry into misconduct in public office. There's been no word from Buckingham Palace or any members of the royal family since that was revealed. Andrew Mountbatten Windsor's always maintained his innocence and he's never been charged with an offence. In London, Josh Bavis.
1: And the cause of a fatal gas explosion at a coal mine in northern China is under investigation. At least 82 people have been killed, with more than 100 injured. Company officials have been detained. This is Air News. Brisbane coach Chris Fagan concedes that third quarters have been their Achilles heel in recent weeks after being belted by 78 points by Greater Western Sydney. After a tight first half against GWS, the Giants blew the game apart with a record third quarter score of 86 points. Fagan says they were totally outclassed after the main break.
5: It was a tight game until half time. Sort of both teams had their moments. I certainly didn't see it coming at half time. When it did, nothing we tried worked.
1: The Western Bulldogs won a 3-point thriller against Melbourne. North Queensland has picked up a big win in Townsville to end round 12 of the NRL. Terry Daniel reports.
6: The North Queensland Cowboys have defeated the South Sydney Rabbitohs 30 points to 18. The result moves North Queensland to sixth place on the Premiership ladder. Cowboys coach Todd Payton says the performance showed a side that can deliver.
7: When we played control and got in a cycle, we're the dominant team. And yeah, I'd just like to see more of that from a week to week basis. Played direct, played upstream. When we kick the corners and stay patient, the opposition break more often than not.
6: Terry Daniel, Air Sport.
1: And Brock Feeney has snapped a 9-race winless streak with victory in the final race of the Tasmania Super 440 at Simmons Plains. Australian Independent Radio News.
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2: Good morning, I'm Lee Harrison. Teal independents are reportedly in talks to form a new political party to combat the rise of One Nation. Sarah Wiedersane reports.
3: Sources familiar with the plan say talks on forming a new centrist political party have been taking place for months. They've told Nine newspapers Sydney MPs Allegra Spender and Zali Steggall are leading the push, and an announcement could be announced within weeks. The secret deliberations have come to light after Senator David Pocock left the door open to forming a party of independents to respond to the rise of One Nation. A Redbridge poll has suggested the minor party could win as many as 59 seats in the lower house. Sarah Wiedersane reporting.
2: Security agencies are expected to be the focus in the next block of hearings for the Royal Commission launched in the wake of the Bondi Beach terror attack. Commissioner Virginia Bell will probe potential intelligence and security failings in the lead-up to the massacre, which claimed 15 lives. A separate parliamentary hearing will examine claims counter-terrorism police were already stretched about a year before the attack. Local boaties say bull sharks were spotted in waters near a fatal shark attack in North Queensland. A 39-year-old man was spearfishing with friends near Hull Heads, south of Cairns, when he was bitten yesterday afternoon. It's the second fatal shark attack in Australian waters in just over a week. This local boatie says the site had been swarming with bull sharks.
4: He would have probably been on that northern end chasing Spanish mackerel. And the bull sharks, like we had one Spanish there get eaten by, you know, probably six bullies about 4 metres off the side of the boat.
2: A peace deal between the US and Iran's not expected to be signed today, despite suggestions the parties are close to reaching an agreement. Iranian media claims the United States is obstructing some clauses of the potential deal. Speaking from India, US Secretary of State Marco Rubio is confident discussions are heading in the right direction.
5: Progress has been made, significant progress, although not final progress has been made. The ultimate goal is that Iran can never have a nuclear weapon. Iran can never possess a nuclear weapon. The president has been clear about that. They will never possess a nuclear weapon, certainly not as long as Donald Trump is president of the United States.
2: In other news, a learner driver has now been charged over a crash in Sydney's West, which killed a man and a 15-month-old boy. Police say the car being driven by the 21-year-old hit a ute before colliding with a van. At least four people are dead and dozens have been injured in a large-scale Russian attack on Ukraine. And Food Bank Victoria says a rising number of parents are going without food to feed their children, with one in two Australian families struggling to serve up daily meals. This is Air News. The Cowboys have defeated the Rabbitohs 30 points to 18 to wrap up round 12 of the NRL. The result moves North Queensland to sixth place on the Premiership ladder. Cowboys coach Todd Payton says the performance showed a side that can deliver.
6: When we played control and got in the cycle, we're the dominant team. And yeah, I'd just like to see more of that from a week-to-week basis. Played direct, played upstream. When we kick the corners and stay patient, the opposition break more often than not.
2: The Western Bulldogs have survived a thriller against Melbourne in a three-point win at Marvel Stadium. Brock Feeney has stamped his authority on the Sprint Cup with a crushing Race 16 win at the V8 Supercars Tasmania Super 440. Leonie Kay reports.
7: Feeney was never headed across the 84-lap finale, lapping every car from 15th back and more than 7 seconds up the road from Matt Payne in second to send an ominous statement to the field. While the top two in points finished 1 and 2, the same couldn't be said for Kostecki, who sunk through the field with refuelling and brake dramas to finish back in 12th. Will Brown storming up to third from 6th on the grid. The Supercars Championship continues at the Darwin Triple Crown from June 19 to 21. Leonie Kay, Air Sport.
2: And at the French Open, James Duckworth has won with his opponent retiring, while Ilya Tomljanovic lost in three. Australian Independent Radio News.
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0: The weather for the Mill Park area today, we have a partly cloudy day with a medium chance of showers becoming less likely in the late afternoon and evening with a top of 19 degrees. Looking ahead to Tuesday, we have a mostly cloudy top of 18 with a 50% chance of rain, and for Wednesday, a possible shower with a top of 18 and an overnight low of 11. Currently, we are sitting on 13 degrees in Mill Park, Whittlesea and Lower Plenty, and 12 degrees for St Andrews.

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And welcome to Monday Mornings. Happy Monday. This is Snej taking you through to 9am with Monday Morning Wellbeing Breakfast Show right here on 88.6 Plenty Valley FM. And if you haven't listened in before, welcome to the show. I'm a personal trainer, nutrition coach and healthy lifestyle coach. And this show is all about making health feel simple, more practical, and something that you can actually implement and sustain and actually enjoy in your life. There's no extremes, there's no perfection, especially not on a Monday morning. It'd be too much to think about, I think. But giving you some simple ways to not only improve the health of your day and the energy of your day, but also your week. First up, though, always starting with recipe share, going to be starting with a zesty light orange chicken. So if you didn't know what to make for tonight's dinner, this could definitely be on the radar. Then we are going to be talking about healthy snack systems for busy people, simple snack routine. Sometimes all we need is just a snack, a formula to follow to be able to make better food choices. And that's what I'm going to give you today for snacks. Then going to look at why energy crashes happen and why your body might be asking for more support rather than just more caffeine. Going to share my opinion in the second half of the show on emotional eating and how I've noticed some significant changes over the years in terms of the way that we understand it and how I think now what we know that there's a much bigger story underneath and it's a lot more empowering and helpful with some of the knowledge that I'll share. And then we're going to look at lots on today. I'm going to show you how to quickly upgrade a burger. If you're a person that loves burgers, well, we're going to enjoy them today in a healthy way. And the last one is understanding your satiety and your body's, which is your body's natural stop signal. Lots coming up. So wherever you are this morning, whether you are in the car, whether you're getting ready for work,

0: also going to be playing some high energy music this morning to get you up and dancing. Have some special help curating the music this morning. So I hope you enjoy that. But whether you are making lunches or having a quiet coffee, I'm really glad that you are here. And I look forward to hanging out with you until 9 a.m. Now, some other exciting information. If you jump onto the Wellbeing Wednesdays with Snej, the Facebook group, you will see I have only just posted that we have a new SMS number where you can directly SMS me during the show, which this is going to be fun. I really hope to hear from you. Where basically just send me an SMS. It will come up on my screen. If you have a question, if you need some clarification, if you want a song, SMS me 0468277886. Now, this is the studio SMS. So if you do want to get a hold of me and it's a Monday afternoon or a Tuesday morning, maybe don't send an SMS then. This is for during the time that I am here from 7 to 9 a.m. Those other times, if you do want to get a hold of me, then just jump onto the Facebook group, Wellbeing Wednesdays with Snej. I would absolutely love to hear from you.
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Alrighty, let's make food a little bit interesting and simple this morning. Welcome to another exciting segment of Recipe Share on Wellbeing Wednesdays. Each week I bring you a new recipe along with a discussion on the ingredients, their health benefits and helpful cooking tips. It's all about giving you some simple and new ways to prepare healthier meals. And this week on Recipe Share, I have a delicious recipe for dinner. It is a zesty light orange chicken. Now, you can go to the Wellbeing Wednesdays with Snej, the Facebook group, where you can find all the recipes that I've shared on my show, including this morning's zesty light orange chicken. So let's take a dive in. So this recipe will take you 25 minutes. Now, in my eyes, we're winning already. This is a good Monday night recipe when we've potentially come off the back of a very busy weekend. Now, it serves six, so you're going to need, let's have a look at the ingredients. You're going to need about 800 grams. I'd just be going a kilo. Make extra so you've got some leftovers for lunch. Chicken breast cut into evenly sized pieces. You're going to need about 90 grams of oat flour. Now, when you receive a new recipe, this is just a hot tip from me, and something like oat flour comes up and you're like, well, I don't have oat flour and I don't really want to get oat flour and this recipe is just not for me. Let's just substitute things in. If you've got any other type of flour at home, it's going to work. If you do want to make a healthier choice with the oat flour, then grab some oats, put them through a blender and you've got oat flour. Very super simple. Four eggs whisked, and then we're going to need 120 grams of breadcrumbs. And it says panko breadcrumbs. I know that the panko breadcrumbs are a little bit of a better option, but whatever you've got at home. And again, even if you do not have breadcrumbs at home, just grab a couple of pieces of bread and just put them through the food processor and you have breadcrumbs. And in fact, when you do that, it's the most fluffiest breadcrumbs, especially nice fresh bread. It's really quite delicious, and you need a lot less because they are so fluffy, and it works really, really well. So substitutions are my thing. Just use what you have, modify things, but try to stick to the combinations as best as you can. Okay, so then for the sauce, we're going to need orange juice. So you can either freshly squeeze or you can just buy a bottle. 1.5 tablespoons of orange zest, so you're definitely going to need orange anyway to get the zest out of it. A tablespoon of ginger, grated. Now, my hot tip for ginger is when you buy ginger, put it in a Snaploc bag and freeze it, because when you're grating ginger, it is a lot easier to grate because it is so fibrous, whereas when it's frozen, you can just grate it and it becomes very solid, like you're grating an ice block, but it just grates so perfectly. And the other thing with that is that I find when I buy ginger, I don't necessarily use it enough on a regular basis to use it up before it goes off. So with this way, you can freeze it and then you've got it whenever you need it, which is another great tip. So for the sauce, we need the orange juice, we need the orange zest, we need ginger, we need 1/4 of an apple peeled, 1.5 tablespoons of tamari sauce, 1 tablespoon of rice vinegar, 1 tablespoon of chili flakes. That's a lot of chili flakes. So I'd probably be putting a little bit less than that, and 1 tablespoon of cornstarch. So what you're going to do is season the chicken with salt and pepper, then pop it into the flour and just coat it, dip into the whisked eggs and then coat it with your breadcrumbs. Place the coated chicken on the prepared baking sheet and then bake it for 15 to 20 minutes or until the chicken is golden and cooked through. Then while the chicken is cooking, combine all the sauce ingredients. This is also the time that I'd be making a salad or maybe steaming up some rice if you're going to be serving that alongside of your cooked chicken. And then to create the sauce, all you need to do is combine all the sauce ingredients in a saucepan, bring it to a simmer, stir in the cornstarch, make sure that you whisk it, because if you don't whisk cornstarch, it does become very
globby and it sticks together. It doesn't work very well. But just keep stirring that until it thickens into a nice thick sauce. And then once your chicken is cooked, you toss it into the orange sauce to coat it evenly. Garnish it with some sesame seeds and some sliced green onions before serving it over your white, or I'd like to say basmati, steamed rice. Then pair that with a salad, or maybe if you wanted to, you could make some stir-fry veg or some steamed veg. But because you've got that nice rich sauce with the that orange sauce with the chicken, you can pair it with, you know, some quite basic steamed veggies, because you've got that flavour coming through, and a salad, and you are done. Simple, easy, delicious, and good for you, and will definitely satiate the entire family. If you have a family of four, if you're just making it for yourself and a loved one, with this serving of six, you've got leftovers for a couple of days of lunches, which pairing that with some rice and some steamed veggies is going to work beautifully. So that wraps up today's recipe segment. I hope you enjoy exploring today's delicious, zesty, light orange chicken. Now it's your turn to give it a go. Remember, cooking is all about experimenting and making it your own, substituting the things that you have at home. So feel free to get creative, make any modifications that suit your taste preferences. And remember, if you give it a go, then you can shoot me a pic or just let me know on Wellbeing Wednesdays with Snej, the Facebook group. But also now you can SMS me and let me know what you thought on 0468 277 866.

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1: Quick look at your weather today in Mill Park. We're heading for a top of 19 degrees, and for Tuesday we are heading for a top of 18 degrees.

0: 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It is 25 minutes to 8. Coming up next, talking about making eating feel a little healthier this week. Because one thing that I've noticed when working with people, I find that especially people that are trying to improve their health and just eat better, the struggle isn't with most of the meals. It usually is the snacking in between. It's the struggle with the bits in between and the random snacking, the grabbing whatever is easiest, the I'm starving, like I feel something like something now. And it's just that unplanned moments where, and especially if our main meals aren't adequate, that we just feel like we're reaching for the wrong things. And it usually happens when we just haven't set ourselves up properly for the day, when we haven't planned for it, we don't have something there for us. So today we're going to talk about creating a really simple, healthy snack system. And this is also good for the kids listening in the car because it's something that they can also look for when they're putting their snacks together as well. So just creating a little structure around your snacks so that your week flows a lot better and your days flow a lot better. And this works really well, whether it be for ourselves as adults, for our lunchboxes, for kids, when you're also working from home. So a lot of the time, which is really interesting, is we'll pack lunches and snacks and food when we are out and working. However, when we're working from home, we tend to just think that it's okay and it's fine to just grab and go, which it is fine. However, it doesn't really work out that way because rather than having a portioned section of nuts, for example, then you're grabbing the whole bag and before you know it, you've taken quite a few too many handfuls. It's just a little bit more unregulated, and because we don't have a set snack, then we kind of maybe walk past the kitchen and grab something, and then you're walking past again and you grab something else, and then there becomes this grazing and picking all day rather than having something that's structured that's going to be a lot better for you. So remembering that packing lunchboxes and snacks, and it may feel weird that you're segmenting, you know, into a container of nuts when you're working from home. But I can't actually encourage you to do this enough because it is a really great way just to keep on track. So the simple, easy formula that I encourage is to, when we're building a snack, is to combine, firstly, the different components and food groups, a fruit or a vegetable, a protein, and sometimes a healthy fat as well. So this is the combination that helps snacking that is actually going to satisfy you, something that feels like it hits the spot and then it delays the hunger for the next, you know, sort of 3 to 4 hours when you're probably due for your lunch or then due for dinner time. And that's an interesting point. When are these snacks meant to be happening? So usually they're in between meals. So if you're thinking about having breakfast, 3 to 4 hours later, we should be having a snack, then lunch and an afternoon snack before dinner. So twice a day. Sometimes people find they don't need that morning snack and the afternoon snack works well, but then they need something maybe after dinner because they're having an early dinner. That works as well. Or you may just need the one afternoon snack a day, depending on your lifestyle and the way that you work with your food. Now, let's have a look at some pretty simple combinations using that formula of fruit or veg, a protein, and a healthy fat. So if we're going to build a sweet snack, something as simple as Greek yogurt as a base, which is our protein, berries or bananas, and then adding some nuts or seeds for that extra crunch, but also for the nutritional value as well. Then in that mix, you've got your protein, you've got your fiber, healthy fats, and a whole stack of nutrients. And it's actually going to keep you full and it's going to satiate you and just get rid of that food noise. So really simple. Another thing that you can think about when we're adding fruit, just fruit and a handful of nuts. So now a lot of these snacks aren't, you know, mind-blowing new ideas, but what I do hope that's coming through for you is that if you are having a piece of fruit on its own, we need to combine that with some form of protein. So just thinking about, you know, if you find that you're having an afternoon snack of a piece of fruit at work and then you're just getting home and you're just ravenous and then that's where your intake of food breaks down because you're just over-consuming, you're getting home and you're just too hungry, well, think about adding those other elements in with the protein and the healthy fats. So then all of a sudden it becomes more about combining that fruit with the nuts in that simple formula. It's a really simple change, but it can really also affect what you are consuming, the choices that you are making when you get home, and therefore potentially not having all of this extra intake that your body doesn't need. Then if we're thinking about your two snacks, I always tend to keep one of a sweet snack and then one more of a savoury snack. Now, it's okay to have two savoury or two fruit snacks, but when we're thinking about fruit, we're wanting to keep fruit to two servings a day. So I always start my day with a smoothie, a fruit smoothie in the morning. So then I would only just have the one fruit snack rather than the two. So when we're thinking about savoury snacks, you're thinking about things like veggie sticks and some hummus, maybe some boiled eggs and some cucumber, or maybe some cheese and cucumber, maybe some crackers, maybe even some corn cakes, those thin corn cakes with some tuna on it, a little tin of tuna, maybe some edamame you could have with a handful of nuts, or some cottage cheese with tomato. Cottage cheese with tomato is really delicious, but sprinkling it with pumpkin seed, just adding that extra bit of protein and fats, is a really, really lovely thing to do. But then with those combinations, you've got your protein, your fiber, and your nourishment. Now, stick around. I'm going to continue this conversation, going to go through and have a look at, well, what do we need to stock at home to make this a really simple process?
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0: 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It is 7:45 and this is Snej with the Wellbeing Breakfast Show every Monday morning, taking you through from 7 to 9 a.m. So we're chatting about the healthy formula, or a very simple formula to make your snacks really healthy and easy to prepare. And coming up, another great tip is when you're packing snacks for your kids, if you do have kids and you're packing lunch boxes, a great tip is just to pack it for yourself as well, because it's done. And what often happens is that we organise our kids and then we're usually rushing out the door, not bringing anything along for ourselves, or we're working from home and that's when that grazing can come into it. So that's another simple way, have that extra lunchbox there for yourself to fill as you're filling your kids' lunchboxes. Now, so what should you keep in the fridge? What do you need to have available? Because this is the other thing. I find that we can make healthier choices when we have these choices available to us. They're easily accessible. We can grab and go. So generally speaking, I find that you're going to eat whatever is available to you. So if what you have available are better options, then this is all, eating healthily is going to be a lot easier to achieve. And that is going to be one of the key things to do, is just to stock the basics and have them available to you. So just to give you an idea, later on today when I get home, I will be having my mid-morning snack. And I have Greek yogurt in the fridge. It's always there. I have baby carrots. They're always in the fridge. So I'll just grab one of those and I'll put half a cup of yogurt, and I have pumpkin seeds in jars on the kitchen bench ready to go. And so I'll just grab those three. I've actually got a video of me doing it last week. I'll try and pop that on so you can have a look as well. But really simple, easy, just having it available. Or I know I can grab a piece of kiwi fruit from the fruit bowl, and I've got my almonds and my walnuts that are there that I can just grab and go. Really simple and easy. My boys have started to get into the habit of boiling some eggs, which they generally have for breakfast or a snack. And that's another thing that you can do, is boil 5 or 6 eggs and you've got them over the coming days. Any of family members can grab them. So some of the things that you want to have available to you are things such as veggie sticks. So do they need to be chopped up into veggie sticks and in the fridge ready to go? Absolutely. If you're that organized, I'll tell you that I'm probably not that organized. But what I do know that we always have available punnets of cherry tomatoes. We always have cucumbers, we always have capsicum ready to be sliced. We always have carrots. Sometimes we have cukes, there's celery when it's in season, snow peas as well. They're always there available. Also, just thinking about just a wide variety of fruit, you can also have some frozen fruit as a backup, always there, ready to go, that can be popped into yogurt or into some protein powder and blitzed up as a smoothie. So boiled eggs, as I mentioned, yogurts, plain Greek yogurt is all that you need, because then you can flavor it yourself with some fruit or a drizzle of honey. Hummus, always have some sort of a hummus or dip there available to you. A range of cheeses, whether you have feta cheese or whether you have cottage. Tuna, little containers of tuna, a range of nuts. With your nuts, try to keep them raw. We always have cashews, we always have walnuts and almonds, and then a range of seeds as well. So we have pumpkin seeds, sunflower seeds, chia seeds. There's so many different things that you can do just with those basics in terms of combinations as well. So think things that can quickly come together as snacks. Because I remember years ago just helping people in the wellness space. And I should really dig them out. We had so many information sheets on how to choose the healthiest snack, because we were looking at the back of packets of muesli bars and different, you know, muffins or whatever it was, especially the muesli bars. But we were looking at, you know, what was the best potato chip, and like they were all just processed snacks. Whereas now it's like we rarely eat out of packages other than the odd protein bar. But it's just so much easier to go eggs, yogurt, fruit, veggie sticks, hummus, nuts, seeds, cheese. They're just the wholesome ingredients that you can combine together. You can also bake a few things. Like definitely we make, I just last night made a muesli slice. You can do muffins, healthy protein biscuits. There's lots that you can do. But in terms of these grab-and-go options that aren't baked, or you don't have to prepare, that you can put together really quickly, they're the go-to ones. Now, this isn't about being perfect. It's just about having some ideas, and that protein, fruit, veg and fat combination is a simple formula that can support you on a day-to-day basis, but also can direct your flow of what you need to put together rather than having to think about it all the time. So give that a go and SMS me if you do have some of your favourite combinations. I would love to hear them.

You're listening to your local station, and this is Snej with the Monday Mornings Wellbeing Breakfast Show. Coming up in the second half of the hour, just after the news, going to be talking about emotional eating and just what I've found and some new information on some of the causes and how we can navigate it. And it's quite a difference to how I understood emotional wellbeing, emotional eating, even 5 to 10 years ago. Also going to go through energy crashes, why energy crashes happen and what you can do to make yourself feel a little bit more energized throughout the day, but also stop some of the cravings towards sugar and high fatty, salty foods that we tend to crave when we do have an energy crash. And also going to upgrade our burgers. Because the thing is with healthy eating, it's not necessarily getting rid of certain foods. It's just about making them better.

faith, our colors will fade eventually. So if our time is running out, day after day, we'll make the mundane a masterpiece. Oh my, my, oh my, my love, I take one look at you, you're taking me out.

0: 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Life-changing care shouldn't cost you the earth.
1: Good morning, I'm Lee Harrison. A coalition of small businesses is rolling out a campaign against the government's proposed overhaul of the capital gains tax. The groups hired billboards at Canberra Airport to display stories of people who are unhappy with the changes. Politicians are returning to the national capital for another sitting week. Joseph Daoud is behind the campaign. He says the tax shake-up will hurt ambition.
2: There are so many implications a part of this budget, and all we can see is that it's hurting the ambition of hardworking Australians, and it's hurting them. It's basically stopping them from getting ahead.
1: The federal government says it's beaten its own target of approving new homes. A strike team aiming to cut housing red tape while maintaining environmental protections has approved more than 35,000 new dwellings. Environment Minister Murray Watt says the number surpasses an original target by about 9,000 properties.
3: There's nearly 20,000 new homes in metropolitan areas and just over 15,000 in regional areas as well. And I guess this is a sign that the Albanese government is just pulling every possible lever to get as many homes built as we possibly can.
1: A man's been charged with attempted murder after two people were stabbed and a home was set on fire in a violent dispute west of Brisbane. A 15-year-old boy was stabbed in the abdomen and is now fighting for life. A 40-year-old woman was also injured before the alleged attacker ran into the Ipswich home and set it alight. He's due in court today. A learner driver is due in court charged over a crash which killed a baby boy and a man in Sydney's west. Dusty Fitzpatrick reports.
4: Emergency services were called to an intersection at Kemps Creek where they found a small sedan and a van had collided head-on. A man in the front passenger seat of the sedan died at the scene, while a woman and her 15-month-old son were critically injured. The baby died a short time later in hospital, while his mother remains in a serious condition. The 21-year-old learner driver of the sedan is now facing multiple offences, including dangerous driving, occasioning death. Dusty Fitzpatrick, Sydney.
1: Court records show the gunman who opened fire at a White House security checkpoint was already known to the United States Secret Service. The 21-year-old was killed in an exchange of fire with federal agents. Former FBI agent Scott Curtis says it's now been revealed that the gunman had tried to enter the complex a year ago.
5: During that situation, he didn't have a firearm at all, so he was arrested and processed. He was supposed to follow up with a subsequent court appearance a few months later, failed to show for that, and so there was an active warrant against him during this incident here that we know about over the weekend.
1: In other news, the U.S. president has told negotiators not to rush into a deal with Iran after reports an agreement was close. Australia's key security agencies are due before the Royal Commission into anti-Semitism as the next block of hearings gets underway. And the Australian magpie has claimed the top spot in the 2025 Aussie bird count. The black and white bird was the most commonly observed species in the week-long citizen science project. This is Air News. Tennis, and it's been an indifferent start for the Aussies at the French Open, as Airsport's Paul Walsh reports.
6: Isla Tomjanovic and James Duckworth were the only two Aussies on court on day one at Roland Garros. Tomjanovic started strongly and was one set and 4-1 up against Katie McNally from the US, but seemed to lose her nerve on big points, made unforced errors, and eventually went down 3-6, 7-6, 6-3. For Duckworth, his match was shortened after his opponent Gabrielle Diallo retired hurt, with the Aussie leading 6-3-4-1. The main casualty on day one was the defeat of the number 7 seed Taylor Fritz at the hands of the world number 148, fellow American Nishesh Basavareddy, while those two advance included Alexander Zverev, Mia Andreeva and Belinda Bencic. Paul Walsh for Air Sport.
1: Western Bulldogs coach Luke Beveridge says there's plenty more improvement in Riley West after his return to form. The Dogs forward kicked two goals and had five score involvements in the three-point win over Melbourne.
7: He's having an impact, Riley. You know, there's still increments of improvement to come in his game. The consistency of contribution for small forwards is a difficult thing, as we know. It's such a hard place to play.
1: And in rugby league, the injury list has caught up with South Sydney going down to the Cowboys 30-18 in Townsville in the final match of round 12. Australian Independent Radio News.
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9: The weather for the Mill Park area today. We have a partly cloudy day with a medium chance of showers becoming less likely later this afternoon and evening. We have a top of 19 degrees and an overnight low of 11. Looking ahead to Tuesday, we have a mostly cloudy top of 18 with an overnight low of 10 and a 50% chance of rain. And for Wednesday, we have a clearing shower with a top of 18 and an overnight low of 11. Currently, we are sitting on 13 degrees in Mill Park, Whittlesea and Lower Plenty, and 12 degrees in St Andrews.

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You're listening to your local station, 88.6 Plenty Valley FM. And this is Snej with the Monday Morning Wellbeing Breakfast Show, taking you through to 9 a.m. Coming up next, wanted to chat about something that I've really changed my thinking on over the years. And that is the topic of emotional eating, because for a long time, I think we've looked at emotional eating from a very simplistic viewpoint. And it was more like some people are just emotional eaters and some people aren't, or the expectation that when we are feeling distressed in our lives that we are going to emotionally eat and that we can't escape. I guess the most important thing for me to shift on was that people can't escape emotional eating while there is still stress in their lives. And I'm starting to see that there's been a real shift around that, and I think there's some more empowering information. And a lot of people, I find that when working with them, will say things like, oh, I'm just an emotional eater, meaning that they can't control themselves around food, they binge when they're stressed out, food is the comfort. And while emotions can absolutely play a role in eating, I now think there's a much bigger story underneath emotional eating. And honestly, I think the shift is quite empowering because we can do a lot more about it, and we don't need to just be at the mercy of being stressed in our lives and then feeling like that always needs to lead to making poor choices or overeating. Because what I noticed, or what I've started to notice over the years, is that many people who believe that they're emotional eaters are also not eating correctly. They're usually overtired. They're usually not drinking enough water. There is that stress, but usually it's more out of nutritionally being out of balance or going too long without eating or eating too much sugar or skipping meals. And when you really start to understand what some of these things do to the body, suddenly it starts to make sense. The eating behaviors start to make a lot more sense, and we can start to understand that it's actually those binges and that out of control eating is usually related to some of the choices that we've made, the way that we're eating, the fact that we may not be eating enough, that then can lead to a feeling of lack of coping, so that when we are stressed out or emotional, the event is more likely to occur. But also if we are hungry and if we've been eating smaller meals because we're trying to be really good, then eventually when we do eat something and we're feeling emotional, it's going to land into quite a feeling of being out of control. And suddenly the eating behaviors do start to make a lot more sense, because when your blood sugar levels crash and your brain is exhausted and when your body hasn't had enough protein, and, you know, or even if you've lived on coffee and snacks all day, your body starts to drive you toward food in a very aggressive way, especially quick energy foods, things such as sugar, processed food, salty foods, comfort foods. And that's when we feel like we feel out of control, and then it becomes a real situation of emotional eating. And what we experience after the emotional eating is that guilt, the shame, the frustration. It's like we just can't seem to get on top of this. And then we assume that the emotion caused the eating. And at times it can. I don't want to take that away from people in difficult situations. However, sometimes I feel that the body is in balance. Being in balance comes first. That actually precedes the event of the emotional eating. And I think this is a really important

0: important distinction because it can change the conversation from what's wrong with me, like I just can't, you know, I'm an emotional eater, I just can't ever, you know, get better or come out of this situation, to what does my body actually need? What does my body actually need so that I can feel more balanced in my energy levels, in my blood sugar levels, more hydrated and more physiologically better, which will help me to cope better in my life. Now, as I mentioned, there's still very much of the genuine emotional reasons why people eat, because food can absolutely soothe, it can distract, it can comfort us, it can numb us, it can give us pleasure, it can create relief as well. And I know the distraction for me is very big, especially when I'm working on something that's quite difficult or I need to make decisions and I'm unsure. I'll be like, oh, I'm hungrier. You know, I feel like a handful of nuts, and I'll just distract myself just by walking away. And ultimately, it doesn't matter how many times I walk away and grab a snack, those decisions still need to be made and that work still needs to be done. And we're human. It is going to happen. But I think more importantly, what I'm trying to say is when we start to properly nourish and hydrate our body, some of the intensity around emotional eating can reduce dramatically and significantly. And this is what I find really exciting, because it means that there are practical things that we can do, simple things, not just trying harder and being harder on ourselves and trying to be more restrictive, because that only really complicates that and makes that problem worse. But some of the things that we can do are eating balanced meals earlier in the day. So making sure that we are having a balanced breakfast is always a really good start to the day. Making sure that you are increasing your protein. When you increase protein, we're burning more energy in the process of digesting that protein, but then it also keeps us fuller for longer. Try to avoid skipping meals. Try to make sure that you are hydrated enough, that you're drinking enough water throughout the day and regularly. Making sure that we're getting enough sleep. This is a really big one, especially when we're combining it with as a cause for emotional eating, because not only does fatigue and lack of sleep make it harder to make better choices, but what I do know as well is that when we are fatigued or lacking sleep, it actually does change the hormones in our body, our leptin and ghrelin levels, so that we are actually feeling hungrier more throughout the day. And then the options that we tend to go to are more carbohydrate, high sugar foods. So improving your sleep is a huge strategy around being able to curb emotional eating. The other one, which is really big and more significant, I think, over the last 10 years is the processed foods. So processed foods can really mark and change the way that we feel in terms of how satisfied we feel and how hungry we feel. And they really are engineered foods to make us continue to want to eat more and also feel hungrier more often. So reducing your processed foods is definitely another really great strategy that is going to help with emotional eating. And then also just creating more structure around eating. So in other words, eating more frequently every 3 to 4 hours, having some structure around making sure we're getting the right food combinations at each of the meals. These are the things that can stabilize our body so much more than what we actually realize. And when the body becomes calmer, our mind is often calmer too. And that's when we can start to feel more in control. We start to feel less frantic around food. We start to feel less obsessed with eating. That food noise starts to disappear, and you'll be less likely to be caught in that binging and that restrictive sort of cycle of eating that can come with emotional eating. And not because you suddenly develop more discipline or because the things that you're worried about and concerned about in your life diminish. The stresses are still very much there, but you start to become a little bit more conscious. You can be, the brain fog starts to lift and you start listening. You start to ask better questions, and often the questions change everything because you can start to make some better choices around your food intake.
1: Yeah.
0: This was a special request going out to my baby niece, who I saw her dancing along, kicking her feet along to this music. This one's for you, dear little Emily.

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4: Welcome back. Let's have a quick weather check-in. It is 8:30. We are currently sitting on 13 degrees in Mill Park, Whittlesea and Lower Plenty, 12 degrees for St Andrews, and we are heading for a top of 19 degrees today. And tomorrow we are looking forward to a top of 18. Now, we just heard Coldplay's Viva La Vida and also Rhythm of the Night, which was a beautiful song request from my little niece, Emily. It's really impressive, actually. She's only 3.5 months old, but she was kicking away to this song by DeBarge. So I hope you enjoyed that. And wherever you are listening, if you can, get up and have a bit of a dance around the kitchen. If you're getting ready, maybe in the bathroom, if you're listening, have a bit of a dance around. It's a really great way to get some extra exercise in. Obviously, if you are on the train, you can kind of do a bit of calf raises, a bit of a shimmy in your chair. It may, may get other people motivated and inspired around you. Could create a whole dancing train. That would be wonderful. Whatever you do, if you happen to do that, I would absolutely love to see it. Snap a picture and send it to me. But you can also text me 0468277886. It is a number that we now have that you can send me any song requests. If you have any feedback, you've got a question, maybe you want some clarity on something that I've said, definitely 0468277886. 886. That is the station's SMS. So I will only say it between the hours that I am here. So if you have something to chat to me about, then please jump on. I would love to hear from you. Now, coming up next, going to be talking about why energy crashes happen. Now, energy crashes. I know that we all know what that feels like. You're going along okay, and then all of a sudden you're feeling flat, or you're feeling a little bit foggy, or you start to get irritable, or you're starting to feel tired. Maybe your family members are like, what's wrong with you? You're just being unreasonable. Maybe you're feeling like you just desperately need a coffee. I don't know what that feeling is like because I'm not a coffee drinker, but you're probably craving sugar, or honestly, this is my one. I feel like I could just lie down and just have a nap, or, you know, things start to just get, you know, you're starting to feel tired. And what's really interesting is people often just feel like, oh, I just need more caffeine. I just need some sugar. But usually there's a lot more going on than just needing more caffeine or sugar. In fact, it's usually not what we need. Your body is constantly trying to keep stable energy levels, and it works really hard at achieving that on a cellular level. And when we don't support ourselves properly with regular and smooth energy levels, it starts to send signals. And that's what an energy crash really actually is. One of the biggest causes of an energy crash is not eating enough earlier in the day. And it's so common because people are either skipping breakfast, or they're having tiny lunches, or they're just having coffees and kind of having a coffee in the morning rather than breakfast, another coffee at lunch with maybe just a small snack. Maybe they're getting busy. Maybe you're getting busy throughout the day and ignoring your hunger, which is really interesting because I just don't know how people do that. I'm like, if I don't go longer than 3 hours without food, I'm like starting to chomp around. I will like get quite hangry, and everything stops when I need to eat. But also not only that, like I'm always bringing food with me because I know that I get like that. And so, you know, I could definitely ride through it if I had to, but I'm always got food there ready when I need it. And again, remembering I do quite an active job, so I'm burning a lot of energy as well. But what happens when we skip breakfast, we have those little lunches, we're surviving on coffee, is that by mid-afternoon, that's where the crash generally hits. Now, all of a sudden, you're wanting sugar, you're looking for chocolate, chips, takeaway, you're driving past and pulling over somewhere at the petrol station and getting probably things that you don't really need or aren't great for you. And it's because your body's trying to rescue your energy levels quickly. It does that by making what's appealing to you something that's really high in fat, really high salt, really high sugar. And that's not you lacking willpower. It's really your biology just taking over, going, right, we are in a really dire position at the moment. There is energy levels are like really low, blood sugar levels are low, our stored glucose levels are low. We need something really quickly. And we just need to understand that that's our body trying to look after us, rather than us telling ourselves that, you know, we're just not good enough, we can't stick to anything. We just really need to unpack what actually is going on. And what we can do is balance out our meals. So this is one of the first things that we can do is other than just eating regularly, another thing is just balancing out your meal. Because if your breakfast is, say, for example, just toast only with a bit of butter or Vegemite, or it's just cereal with a bit of low-fat milk, for example, or just a muffin, or something that's mostly carb-based, what happens is your blood sugar levels rise and your energy rises really, really quickly. But what happens is because of the quick rise, the insulin overreacts and then pulls too much of that, those blood sugar levels out. And that's when you get the crash. And that's when you just feel like, oh, I'm just hungry again, like so soon after. But it really comes with a sense of urgency. It's not a gradual hunger that builds over time. And that's why protein and fiber matter so much in this equation, because what happens is they slow things down. They actually slow the digestion down. They stabilize the blood sugar levels and the energy, and they also help you to keep fuller for longer. So that is a really, really, a really good key to balancing out is firstly, make sure that you're balancing your meals. Dehydration is another massive one. Sometimes people think that they're tired, but all they need is just some water. They're actually underhydrated. And even some mild dehydration can make you feel foggy, a little bit headachey, a little bit low in energy, a little bit like you can't be bothered moving, especially when, you know, at the time where the weather does get cooler because we tend to drink more water and we're in heated environments that can dehydrate us quite quickly. So that is something that is another clue as to how we can iron out our energy levels throughout the day. And then, of course, there's sleep, because no amount of healthy eating is going to override just feeling exhausted and lacking sleep. And when people sleep poorly, the body naturally craves quick energy foods more aggressively, because the leptin and the ghrelin hormones do change in the body. And that's why tired people often feel out of control around food. And again, it's not a weakness. It's not that you can't do this. It's just your body trying to survive, and it's just living out its biology as it is designed to do. And unfortunately, it can feel out of control to you in that moment. So what can we actually do? So we can just keep it super simple. things that you know you could probably tell me yourself, but it's just a matter of just taking action and not dismissing these things as simple, ineffective strategies, but actually just starting to take action and make changes. So this is where we can keep it really simple. Stable energy usually comes back to eating earlier in the day, including protein in your meals, making sure we're adding fiber, making sure that we're staying hydrated, improving your sleep, and reducing long gaps without food. And some of these answers are really quite boring, but they're incredibly powerful and they absolutely do work. So the important thing is to remember is that your body is not trying to sabotage you. Most of the time it's just responding to what's actually happening inside. And when you start to meet your needs better, then those energy crashes become a lot more stable and you can reduce your cravings, your mood's going to improve, and you're going to feel a hell of a lot better throughout the day. So give that a go. Start to add in some extra protein, some extra fiber. Make sure you are getting enough water, get your sleep, and notice how different that experience can become.

0: 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You're listening to your local station, 88.6 Plenty Valley FM, and this is Snej with the Monday Morning Wellbeing Breakfast Show. It is a 8:45. Coming up next is my one-minute thought, and this one-minute thought is upgrading a meal. So here's something a little bit different, because a lot of the time when people hear healthy eating, they assume it's giving up all the foods that they love. And honestly, I think it's a much more realistic approach is to learn how to upgrade your meals that you already enjoy. And this is something that I do all the time, especially when I come across a new recipe. I'll just sort of go, okay, well, you know, if we add a bit of this and add a bit of that, sometimes much to my kids' dismay at times, especially when it's baked goods and I'm putting seeds in there and swapping the flours out. But you can upgrade pretty much everything. And it doesn't have to be about having the perfect meal, but I'm always thinking about trying to increase the nutritional value of the foods that we are consuming and just making things work better for our body. So today we're talking about burgers, because burgers are one of the most common meals that people eat, whether it be from takeaway, there are quick family dinner, barbecues, pub meals, quick weeknight options. And burgers themselves aren't necessarily the problem. It's usually what they're made from, what's added into them, and what's happening around that meal. Like, is it paired with a soft drink? Is it paired with fries? So let's try and upgrade this meal, because it's something that I do a lot of, especially for my kids' lunches. So firstly, let's start with the actual patty, the burger. Making sure that you can make it at home, or try to choose something that is more quality beef mince, that's higher in the actual mince and the beef, rather, or whatever meat you're using, rather than just having a look at the ingredients pack and just seeing what's in there. You could use chicken, you could use lamb, any sort of homemade patties, or even just a grilled chicken breast. You could do that as well instead of an actual mince sort of patty option. So the first thing is making sure that the patty is really quality. Making it at home is simple. My mix that I do is a mince, any form, whether it be turkey or beef or lamb. I put in an egg, black pepper, a bit of salt. Then I put herbs in, whether it be parsley, mint. And then I grate in some carrot, onion, garlic, mush it all together. Sometimes I put breadcrumbs, most of the times I don't. And especially if you're going to make it as a patty, I know it takes more meat when you are not using the breadcrumbs, but I just think you've got breadcrumbs on the outside. You know, you've got the bread on the outside of the patty. You don't need it on the inside of the patty as well. That's just my thing. But that's the first part. Next, trying to add some colour and some freshness. So adding in some lettuce, some tomato, beetroot, onion, cucumbers, coleslaw, whatever you want, but just have the vegetable component. Or if you don't want to add your veggies into your burger, just have a really nice side salad as well. And that's for the nutrients, but also it's going to help the meal feel more balanced and satisfying. And then the healthy fats, you can put in some cheese, some avocado, maybe some olive oil on your salad dressing. You are going to get some fats from the meat, obviously, but we're talking about just adding in some healthy fats. You can put some hummus in the burger. You can put some tzatziki. And we are trying to make it flavoursome as well as nourishing. And then the patties. So either look, you know, thinking of having a whole grain bread or a sourdough bread or rye bread, but just trying to steer away from the plain white processed bread, maybe a multigrain or a wholemeal is going to be better. You could even put it in a wrap and just chop up the patty and just make it more of a wrap. But also then just having a look at what are the sides. Is it going to be a huge soft drink and chips? Is it going to be chips? So what could we put instead? So homemade chips would be fine, maybe sweet potato chips you could put next to it. 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And overall, you're going to have a lot more of a healthier options, because one of the biggest upgrades that you can make to burgers is making your burgers at home. And that way you can control the ingredients, the quality of the meat, and whatever else is added into it. Still fun, still satisfying, still easy. And the thing is with them, you can make the patties ahead of time and just pull them out, cook them up. Simple, easy. It's not about getting rid of options. It's just about creating healthier options.
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0: It is 7 minutes to nine, and that brings me to another end of the Wellbeing Monday breakfast show for this week with me, Snej. Thank you so much for spending part of your morning with me. I hope you've taken away some few simple ideas, something practical or something that you can implement, maybe even a different way of thinking about your health, your food choices and your body. And remember, small changes done consistently really do add up over time. So today you've had that zesty orange chicken recipe. We've talked about emotional eating. We've upgraded a burger. We've talked about energy levels. So much coming up and there's lots of information there. You can hear it all back on at 88.6 Plenty Valley FM. You can hear the replay or go to Spotify, Wellbeing Wednesdays with Snej, the Spotify podcast, and you can hear back some of these segments. Now, if you would like to hear about what's coming up, you want to access today's beautiful zesty orange recipe, then jump onto the Wellbeing Wednesdays with Snej, the Facebook group, and you can grab today's recipe. Remembering though, save the number 0468 277 886. It's also being posted on the Wellbeing Wednesdays with Snej, the Facebook group. It is the SMS. Save it to your phone during the morning, 7 to 9 a.m. If you do have a song request, you're driving to work and, well, probably not driving. You don't want to SMS me there. SMS me before you jump into the car and drive away. Maybe get the kids to help you out if they are in the car. But save that number. I would love to have some interaction with you next week. But have a wonderful week ahead. Take care of yourself. Keep things simple. I'll be back with you again next Monday from 7 to 9 a.m. But coming up next here on 88.6 Plenty Valley FM is Prime Rock with Greg Haywood. 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Stay tuned. 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
2: Good morning, I'm Lee Harrison. A coalition of small businesses is rolling out a campaign against the government's proposed overhaul of the capital gains tax. The group's hired billboards at Canberra Airport to display stories of people who are unhappy with the changes. Politicians are returning to the national capital for another sitting week. Joseph Dawood is behind the campaign. He says the tax shake-up will hurt ambition.
3: There are so many implications a part of this budget, and all we can see is that it's hurting the ambition of hardworking Australians, and it's hurting them. It's basically stopping them from getting ahead.
2: The federal government says it's beaten its own target of approving new homes. A strike team aiming to cut housing red tape while maintaining environmental protections has approved more than 35,000 new dwellings. Environment Minister Murray Watt says the number surpasses an original target by about 9,000 properties.
4: There's nearly 20,000 new homes in metropolitan areas and just over 15,000 in regional areas as well. And I guess this is a sign that the Albanese government is just pulling every possible lever to get as many homes built as we possibly can.
2: A man's been charged with attempted murder after two people were stabbed and a home was set on fire in a violent dispute west of Brisbane. A 15-year-old boy was stabbed in the abdomen and is now fighting for life. A 40-year-old woman was also injured before the alleged attacker ran into the Ipswich home and set it alight. He's due in court today. A learner driver's due in court charged over a crash which killed a baby boy and a man in Sydney's west. Dusty Fitzpatrick reports.
5: Emergency services were called to an intersection at Kemps Creek where they found a small sedan and a van had collided head-on. A man in the front passenger seat of the sedan died at the scene, while a woman and her 15-month-old son were critically injured. The baby died a short time later in hospital, while his mother remains in a serious condition. The 21-year-old learner driver of the sedan is now facing multiple offences, including dangerous driving, occasioning death. Dusty Fitzpatrick, Sydney.
2: Court records show the gunman who opened fire at a White House security checkpoint was already known to the United States Secret Service. The 21-year-old was killed in an exchange of fire with federal agents. Former FBI agent Scott Curtis says it's now been revealed that the gunman had tried to enter the complex a year ago.
6: During that situation, he didn't have a firearm at all, so he was arrested and processed. He was supposed to follow up with a subsequent court appearance a few months later, failed to show for that, and so there was an active warrant against him during this incident here that we know about over the weekend.
2: In other news, the U.S. president has told negotiators not to rush into a deal with Iran after reports an agreement was close. Australia's key security agencies are due before the Royal Commission into anti-Semitism as the next block of hearings gets underway. And the Australian magpie has claimed the top spot on the 2025 Aussie bird count. The black and white bird was the most commonly observed species in the week-long citizen science project. This is Air News. Tennis, and it's been an indifferent start for the Aussies at the French Open, as Air Sports' Paul Walsh reports.
7: Ayla Tomjanovic and James Duckworth were the only two Aussies on court on day one at Roland Garros. Tomjanovic started strongly and was one set and 4-1 up against Cathy McNally from the US, but seemed to lose her nerve on big points, made unforced errors, and eventually went down 3-6, 7-6, 6-3. For Duckworth, his match was shortened after his opponent Gabrielle Diallo retired hurt, with the Aussie leading 6-3-4-1. The main casualty on day one was the defeat of the number 7 seed Taylor Fritz at the hands of the world number 148, fellow American Nishesh Basavareddy, while those two advance included Alexander Zverev, Mia Andreeva and Belinda Bencic. Paul Walsh for Air Sport.
2: Western Bulldogs coach Luke Beveridge says there's plenty more improvement in Riley West after his return to form. The Dogs forward kicked two goals and had five score involvements in the three-point win over Melbourne.
8: He's having an impact, Riley. You know, there's still increments of improvement to come in his game. The consistency of contribution for small forwards is a difficult thing, as we know. It's such a hard place to play.
2: And in rugby league, the injury list has caught up with South Sydney going down to the Cowboys 30-18 in Townsville in the final match of round 12. Australian Independent Radio News.
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Getting us in the mood today was Come On, Feel the Noise from Quiet Riot. Welcome to Prime Rock. You're with Greg Haywood, and in this first hour, I'll be celebrating the music that surrounds key events in this week in rock history. In the third hour, this week's fantastic new Aussie rock releases, and in the third hour, a bunch of massive classic rock in the Prime Rock Classics. And before that, let's keep it moving with another Aussie great from the 80s, INXS, with the track off the Swing from 1984. 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

0: Singing in the breeze.
1: Hung out to dry because you're dripping wet. Second single released from the Hoodoo Gurus 2020 album, Chariot of the Gods. Okay, on to this week's look into events from this week in rock history. On May 20 in 1967, the Beatles track from the Sgt. Pepper's A Day in the Life was banned by the BBC because the line, I'd love to turn you on, may influence young people to try drugs. Not sure a line in the song would actually do that, but anyway, they moved on, and a couple of years later, on the 24th of May in 1969, the first single was released from the Let It Be album. This song was also the first Beatles single to be released in full stereo. Get Back.

Elton John released Honky Chateau on May 19 in 1972, the first Elton John album to reach number one in the US, and the start of a run. The next five albums also reach the top of the charts. The biggest selling single from Honky Chateau was Rocket Man.

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0: On the 22nd of May 1971, the Rolling Stones album Sticky Fingers reached number one in the US. Wild Horses was the second single released from that album. The original recording of Wild Horses, though, was released almost a year before Sticky Fingers by the Flying Burrito Brothers. Huh?
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